Andy Russell comes up next, and we find him singing his most successful recording from 1945, when his version of Besame Mucho topped the charts. Andy was born in Los Angeles. His parents had migrated from Mexico. Andy had a brief career in the movies, but later relocated to Mexico, where he spent the rest of his professional life.

Another male vocalist, Joe Williams, was born in Georgia and raised in Chicago. As a blues singer, he became best known when he joined the Count Basie Band. Later, he added a career as an actor. If you watched The Cosby Show on television, you may have seen him playing the role of Cosby's father-in-law. Today, we find him in a romantic mood as he serenades Cherry.

Roy Eldridge was born in Pittsburgh in 1911. He became an outstanding trumpeter, and in 1941 was hired by Gene Krupa, one of the earliest examples where a black musician became a regular member of a white band. Today we hear his distinctive trumpet on the tune, Don't Blame Me.

Bandleader Jan Savitt had an interesting history. He was born in Ukraine in 1907. His family migrated to America, settling in Philadelphia. Savitt was a violin virtuoso, a member of the orchestra led by Leopold Stokowski, and then he decided to leave the classical world behind and start a swing band. Today his orchestra plays a tune written by Harold Arlen back in 1930. Here is Get Happy.

You're swinging down the lane with David Miller. We turn now to a television adaptation of the Cole Porter musical Kiss Me, Kate. The principal female role was played by Carol Lawrence, whose final number in the show is a kind of a confessional. She says, "I'm ashamed that women are so simple."

When I mention Johnny Ray, chances are that you will associate him with two tearful songs, one with the title The Little White Cloud That Cried, and the other simply Cry. But on our random walk, we find Johnny Ray in quite a different mood, as he reprises a tune written by Johnny Mercer. He says, "I'm an old cowhand."

never heard of. Shame on me, because I just learned that Bud and Travis were important participants in the folk music era during the 1950s and 60s. It seems that these two guitarists got together professionally in 1958. They apparently didn't get along too well together. On occasion, they went their separate ways and finally parted permanently in 1965. Today, we hear them singing one of the songs from the 1956 show, The Most Happy Fella. The title, Joey, Joey, Joey. Joey.

Another outstanding vocalist is waiting to entertain us. It's Mildred Bailey, who brings us a classic song written by Hoagy Carmichael back in the 1930s. Here is Lazy Bones.

0: make a dime that way. Well, looky here. He never heard a word I say.
1: We go all the way back to 1933 to hear Ethel Waters singing a ballad written by Ned Washington and Victor Young. The song, Love is the Thing, was resurrected in 1957 by Nat King Cole. But let's listen to the original recording by Ethel Waters.

People who are knowledgeable about Dixieland jazz will immediately recognize the number Muskrat Ramble. It has become a jazz standard. Often it is featured as an instrumental, but today we have randomly arrived at a vocal performance by the Andrews Sisters.

You're swinging down the lane with David Miller. Today's session is called Random Walk. Our musical journey takes on a Latin tinge as we listen to Xavier Cugat. He was born in Spain in the year 1900. He spent his early years in Cuba before arriving in New York City in 1915. He became leader of a Latin-styled band that continued to please audiences for several decades. On a social note, he was married four times to vocalists who sang with the band. Today, it's an instrumental recording titled Ooh, Listen, Baby. It's a mambo, a musical style and dance step that originated in Cuba and became very popular in the U.S. in the late 40s and well into the 1950s.

Another Dixieland favorite is on the turntable now, the Royal Garden Blues. It's performed by a group led by the fabulous Bix Beiderbecke, a trumpeter who tragically died from pneumonia at the age of 28. We could spend a whole hour talking about his impact on jazz, but instead, let's just sit back and enjoy his music.

We just finished listening to Royal Garden Blues. Next in alphabetical order is a recording by Count Basie and the Kansas City Seven, a group that included, in addition to the Count on piano, Thad Jones on muted trumpet, Eric Dixon on flute and tenor, and Frank Foster on clarinet and tenor. The title, Tally Ho, Mr. Basie.

another vocal recording coming up, one that calls on the talent of Andy Williams. He sings The Sweetest Sounds, a song written by Richard Rodgers for the Broadway musical No Strings.

we have an unusual recording by Harry James for an album called In a Relaxed Mood. Harry got together with six other musicians with marvelous results. We hear Corky Corcoran on tenor sax, Ray Sims on trombone, along with a rhythm section that included pianist Jack Percival, Guy Scalise on guitar, Red Kelly on bass, and Buddy Rich on drums.

Well, look here, our final selection on our random walk is a recording that we heard just 2 weeks ago on our concerto program. Ah, but it was a fine number, so let's hear it again. The Ellington Band with Yearning for Love. Its alternate title was A Concerto for Lawrence, spotlighting Lawrence Brown on trombone.

That's right, we have concluded our random walk. The website, swingindownthelane.com, provides the playlist. That's all for today. You're cordially invited to tune in again next week to go swinging down the lane with David Miller.

0: Under music director Riccardo Muti, the Chicago Symphony Orchestra continues to be one of the finest orchestras in the world. I'm Lisa Simeone, and I hope you'll join me as we hear the CSO charge into the 21st century with repertoire both new and old.
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0: Feminine Fusion has been honored for excellence by the National Endowment for the Arts.
1: From the WCNY studios in Syracuse, New York, this is Feminine Fusion. I'm your host, Diane Jones. Every week, we take a look at women in the classical music world, those who are a part of history and the women who are making history today. These are women who create, perform, and inspire. It always amazes me the variety of colors and emotions a talented pianist can pull from an instrument. Even more remarkable when you realize they're playing on a different piano for nearly every performance, adjusting to the touch, the timbre, the nuance of the instrument. The women on today's episode rise to the challenge admirably, whether playing or composing. Not only did pianist Isada Kanamason perform at the opening concert of this year's BBC Proms, she has also released her fourth solo album titled Mendelssohn. The release features works by both Felix and Fanny Mendelssohn, and Kanamason says, "I'm fascinated by Fanny Mendelssohn. She lived in such a confined way, yet her music has so much fire and so much passion." Fanny composed in private, prevented from pursuing a career in music by her father. Still, she wrote nearly 500 works. Here is Isada Kanamason with Fanny Mendelssohn's Notturno in G minor.

Pianist Margarita Hohenreiter has played concerts as soloist with conductors including Kirill Petrenko, Claudio Abbado, Lauren Mazel, James Levine, Ricardo Chailly, and more. And with orchestras including the Bavarian Radio Symphony Orchestra, the New York Philharmonic, the Gewandhaus Orchestra in Leipzig, and the Mahler Chamber Orchestra. In 2021, Accentus Music released all 5 Beethoven piano concertos with Hohenreiter as soloist on DVD. The concerts were recorded at 5 different venues with first-class symphony orchestras and conductors, including Fabio Luisi, Martin Hasselbalch, Bruno Weil, and Hohenreiter's former teacher, Leon Flescher. Her newest release, Northern Lights, celebrates the music of Edvard Grieg. So we'll take a listen now to the Peer Gynt Suite No. 1, performed here by Margarita Hohenreiter.

composed by women. First is a work from Lydia Kakabadze, a variation on a theme by Anton Diabelli. Here's what Lydia tells us. Anton Diabelli wrote a 32-bar waltz which he sent to leading male composers of the Austrian Empire, asking each to write a variation on it. 50 variations by 50 male composers were consequently published by Diabelli. In 2021, German musicologist Claudia Bigos set about asking women composers worldwide to contribute to a project entitled Diabelli Recomposed. The project culminated in the edition of the complete works Diabelli Recomposed, 50 Diabelli Waltz Variations by Contemporary Women Composers from Around the World. Kakabadze's variation, composed in August 2021, was included in that edition. We'll take a listen now to the original 32-bar waltz by Anton Diabelli, followed by Lydia Kakabadze's variation, performed here by John Lenihan.

a modern variation on a theme from Anton Diabelli, composed by Lidija Kakabadze. Our second work comes from Croatian composer Sanja Draculic. Emerging from the dramatic disintegration of Yugoslavia, Draculic found herself a representative of the first generation of young composers of the new Croatia, and now has to her credit a catalog of over 100 compositions in almost all genres of contemporary music, from large-scale theatrical works, opera and ballet, symphonies, concertos, oratorios, and other choral works, chamber music for various ensembles, instrumental and vocal compositions, and electronic music. A native of Zagreb, she eventually made her way to the Moscow Conservatoire, where she absorbed not only the traditions of the Russian school of composition, but also new and important elements of world culture with her attendance at seminars of those leading American and European composers who were invited periodically to Moscow: John Appleton, Pierre Boulez, Christian Clausier, George Crumb, and more. She is currently a professor of composition at the Josip Juraj Stosmeyer University of Osijek in eastern Croatia, and an active participant in international educational programs for young performers and composers. This work, Drive, was composed in 2006 as a mandatory piece for a competition of the European Piano Teachers Association. It is performed

Drive from Croatian composer Sanja Draculic, performed by Amir Jakovic. Next on Feminine Fusion, a new release from Piana Ina Falix. The album title, Manuscripts Don't Burn, comes from a famous line in Bulgakov's Master and Margarita, a retelling of Faust in a 20th century setting. The story includes giant vodka-drinking cats and vampiric theater administrators. Falix's bio tells us the Ukrainian-born pianist has established herself as one of the most communicative and poetic artists of her generation. She has made a name for herself through commanding performances of standard piano repertoire, as well as genre-bending interdisciplinary projects and inquisitive work with contemporary composers. Since her debut as a teenager with the Chicago Symphony Orchestra, she has gone on to tour throughout the U.S., Asia, and Europe. Falix has a strong commitment to contemporary music, giving premieres of works composed for and dedicated to her by Timo Andres, Billy Childs, Richard Daniel Poor, and more. In Reimagine Beethoven and Ravel, 9 contemporary composers responded to Beethoven Bagatelles and Ravel's Gaspard de la Nuit. 13 Ways of Looking at the Goldberg included a new variation by contemporary composers based on Bach's Goldberg variations. She performed and recorded unknown piano works of the Russian poet Boris Pasternak. She also went on to create a one-woman show which led to the Polonaise Fantaisie, Story of a Pianist, an autobiographical monologue for pianist and actress, recently presented as a solo show in New York Symphony Space. This is a world premiere recording of a work from composer Clarice Assad, commissioned by Andreas Waldberg Wulfegg for Ina Falix, based on poetry by Steve Schrader. This is Godai, the 5 Elements for Speaking Pianist. Ina Falix performs.

In time, all light settles uncontained on the whole spectrum of an October maple leaf brooding in the great wind. Moving on the face

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Absence smells like an ocean of grass on fire. The accident of its origin, a crossroad. Souls sold, maps lie flat, flattening years, miles to lines of people, places I know that signify where the wind blows. All the news is of things lost. Saved or not, but it's the stories I fear consumed. No rain present in the way an absent god is present in sudden fire. Nothing to slake endless thirst, and I can think of nothing but water.

We heard Ina Falix performing Godai, the Five Elements for Speaking Pianist, composed by Clarice Assad with poetry by Steve Schrader. Pianist Maria Naroditska was born in Ukraine and graduated from the Tchaikovsky National Music Academy of Ukraine with degrees in piano performance and composition. She has released four albums dedicated to Brahms, Schubert, and Beethoven, but for this release, she turns her eye toward a bold and impassioned, yet inclusive artistic statement, using solo piano works of various historical periods written in the midst of conflict, our own included, to ask listeners to reflect on the ravages of war and safeguard the flickering flame of hope in peace. In addition to works by Szymanowski, Chopin, Liakovich, and Shostakovich, Naroditska includes her own 2023 composition, After. Her program notes tell us, "I wrote this piece shortly before the recording, and for me it is a direct reflection of the war in Ukraine. While I was writing this piece, I was imagining what happens after one gets a call that no one would want to get, or reads the news that no one would like to read. It's the kind of after as in, life got divided into before and after. I believe that for every Ukrainian there will be no before anymore. The piece is not based on any real folk theme, though the main theme does imitate a lullaby-like folk song." This is Maria Naroditska with her composition, After.

After, composed and performed by Maria Naroditska and included on her recent release, War Poems. Our final work today is from the last in a three-volume set by pianist Sarah Cahill. Cahill has been hailed as a sterling pianist and an intrepid illuminator of the classical avant-garde by the New York Times, and instrumental in bringing to life the music of many of our greatest living composers by Keyboard Magazine. She has commissioned and premiered over 70 compositions for solo piano. She was named a 2018 Champion of New Music by the American Composers Forum. Cahill's project, The Future is Female, features more than 70 compositions by women around the globe, ranging from the 18th century to the present day, including new commissioned works. We'll end today's program with a composition by Regina Harris Baiocchi, a composer, author, and poet who lives in Chicago. When she commissioned this work, Piano Poems, Sarah requested Regina write music inspired by Gwendolyn Brooks and Richard Wright's poetry. We'll end today's program of Keyboard Music with Sarah Cahill performing Piano Poems by Regina Harris Baiocchi.

0: Piano Poems by Regina Harris Baiocchi was commissioned and performed by pianist Sarah Cahill, a fitting way to end today's program of keyboard music by women. I'm Diane Jones. Thank you, as always, for sharing time with me today, and I hope you can join me again next time as we celebrate women in the classical music world who create, perform, and inspire right here on Feminine Fusion. Feminine Fusion is a production of WCNY-FM in Syracuse, New York. 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

that's Metamorphosis, by the celebrated Brazilian-American composer Clarice Assad. Matthew Lipman played viola with pianist Henry Kramer. Clarice Assad is the daughter of guitarist Sergio Assad, who with his brother Odair has performed in a duo for decades. And before that you heard them play Balu, or Balloon, from Sergio Assad's Brazilian suite. The brothers have played together since they were children, and they've collaborated with giants of classical and Latin American music, such as the father of new tango, Astor Piazzolla, and U.S.-American cellist, Yo-Yo Ma. It's all in the family for this episode of Concierto. 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

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Jordi Saval is the patriarch of the Catalan Saval family, who are specialists in early music. But before you heard, music from one of his own compositions, Station 1 from Lacrimae Caravaggio, or Tears of Caravaggio, with Hesperian 21 and the Concert of Nations, conducted by Jordi Saval and with Ferran Saval singing. It's all in the family on this edition of Concierto, and I'm Frank Dominguez. When we resume, a family of guitarists from Spain play contemporary music by Lorenzo Palomo, and a famous Baroque concerto by Vivaldi.

two recordings featuring the guitar quartet Los Romeros, known as the Royal Family of the Guitar. You heard them play Vivaldi's concerto, originally for four violins and orchestra, with the Academy of St. Martin in the Field, Iona Brown conducting. Before that, they performed with the Seville Royal Symphony, led by Rafael Frubeck de Burgos. They played Song to the Night from the Cienfuegos Concerto by the contemporary Spanish composer Lorenzo Palomo. Los Romeros was founded by Celedonio Romero with his three sons in 1960, and his wife Angelita Romero can be heard playing castanets on some of the quartet's recordings. They immigrated with their sons Angel, Celine, and Pepe to the United States in 1957. Angel left the quartet for a solo career. He was succeeded by Celine's son Celino, and Celedonio Romero died in 1996 and was replaced by Angel's son Lito. This is Concierto, featuring music by Spanish and Latin American composers and musicians, presented in English and in Spanish, and on this episode, it was all in the family. Soy Frank Dominguez. Hasta la próxima.

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That's called Amor Lejano, Distant Love, by the Cuban virtuosa and composer Ernestina Lecuona y Casada. Antonio Iturrios was the pianist. Before that, you heard three selections from Ernestina's piano pupil and brother, Ernesto Lecuona. Morton Gould and his orchestra played Gitanerías, Gypsy Things, and before that, Tomás Tirino performed Lecuona's Waltz of the Nile and Diary of a Child. Ernesto Lecuona was born in Cuba in 1895, and after studying with his sister, a famous concert pianist, he then studied at the National Conservatory in Havana. Lecuona became one of the best-known musicians in Latin America, with successes in Europe and the United States, both for his popular songs and for his orchestral work, so much so that he earned comparisons to his U.S. contemporary, George Gershwin. It's all in the family on this edition of Concierto. I'm Frank Dominguez. After a short break, another pair of piano-playing siblings perform Mozart together. Thank you.

Wrapping up the program with a historic recording from 1940 featuring the brother and sister pianists Jose and Amparo Iturbi with the Rochester Philharmonic Orchestra. They played the Concerto in E-flat by Mozart. Amparo Iturbi gave her debut concert at the age of 15 in Barcelona. This was followed by duo piano recitals with Jose, touring Italy, Switzerland, Belgium, the Netherlands, and England. Jose Iturbi is perhaps best known as an actor in Hollywood musical films of the 1940s, such as Anchors Away with Frank Sinatra and Gene Kelly. It's been All in the Family on this edition of Concierto. Soy Frank Dominguez. Hasta la próxima.

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This year

There is so much once upon a time in the music of Jean Sibelius. Music that sounds like it's conjuring up characters from myth and folklore, bringing them through the mists of time and making them real. Sibelius was greatly influenced by Finnish mythology, old stories that didn't just give Sibelius ideas for melodies. They shaped his entire way of thinking about music, about nature, about Finnish identity. About 20 minutes from now, you'll hear all of that and more in the Symphony No. 1 by Jean Sibelius.

We've got a 20th century Sarah band from Canadian lands coming up in a few minutes. First, let's go back to when they were really all the rage, right around 1700. Here is a Sarabande en Gigue by Jan Antonin Lozy.

from A Lute Suite by Jan Antonin Lozzi. That was a saraband and jig played by lutenist Jakob Lindberg. I'm Aaron Kane. Great to be with you. The First Symphony by Jean Sibelius is coming up later this hour. First 20th century composer Jean Coulthard, who lived for almost all of the 20th century, 92 years of it. She was born in Canada, and her music education took her to Europe, where she studied with Ray Vaughan Williams and Nadia Boulanger before returning to Canada. This is her take on an old dance form, part of a cello sonata, a saraband played here by cellist Heather Tuach and pianist Yoko Misumi.

The Saraband, from a cello sonata by Canadian composer Gene Coulthart. That was cellist Heather Tuok with pianist Yoko Misumi. Here are two Swedish folk tunes by Johan Svensson. The Orchestra of the Mill is conducted by Andrew Penny.

0: two Swedish folk songs by Johan Svensson. That was the Orchestra of the Mill, conducted by Andrew Penny. Well, time to go next door to Finland for the First Symphony by Jean Sibelius in a minute.
1: 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Slight chance of thunderstorms overnight. Otherwise, mainly cloudy skies. Expect lows dip down to about 75. Southwesterly winds 8 to 15 miles an hour. And that's a look at your forecast from Delmarva Public Media. I'm meteorologist Derek Height. Right now, it's 76 degrees.
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3: 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I'm the Chief Content Officer here at Delmarva Public Media. 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
0: So you might hear some Tchaikovsky in this symphony, but there is plenty of pure Sibelius. The Symphony No. 1 by Jean Sibelius. Here's the Oslo Philharmonic Orchestra, conducted by Klaus Mäkelä.

0: The Oslo Philharmonic Orchestra, conducted by Klaus Mäkelä, with the Symphony No. 1 by Jean Sibelius.
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It really is interesting how music can tug at your emotions. It can help lift you out of a funk or sit with you in moments of grief, power you through processing anger or frustration. It seems you can feel the whole range of human emotions through music. And you quite nearly explore that entire range of emotions in this string quartet by Franz Schubert. A piece composed in a time of despair, but you can't tell right here. The whole piece is on the way. I'm Melanie Renata. This is Music Through the Night.

Sometimes in the dark of the night, you need something bright, something to add a little warmth. This harp concerto by Carl Ditters von Dittersdorf might just be the thing. Here's the Keith's Chamber Orchestra and harpist Nicanor Zabaleta.

0: Harpist Nicanor Zabaleta and the Keats Chamber Orchestra serving up something bright, buoyant, and uplifting, the Harp Concerto from Carl Ditters von Dittersdorf. I'm Melanie Renata with a duet performed by one solo pianist coming up in just a minute. You're listening to Music Through the Night.
1: 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Lows dip down to about 76 overnight under mainly cloudy skies with a slight chance of thunderstorms. Winds out of the southwest, 8 to 15 miles an hour. That's a look at your forecast from Delmarva Public Media. I'm meteorologist Derek Height. Right now, it's 76 degrees.
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pianist Angela Hewitt with the pleasant duet number 3 in G by J.S. Bach. I'm Melanie Renata. This is Music Through the Night. And here, you're going to experience a pretty heavy dose of melancholy and a bunch of other emotions that float in the same realm. Franz Schubert's 13th string quartet in A minor was crafted during a time of some deep personal grief. His health was worsening, and he was made well aware that it was not going to get any better. So his later chamber pieces, there's this mix of tenderness and despair, sorrow with fleeting moments of joy. And it all seems to be woven together here in this work known as Rosamunde. Here's the Emerson String Quartet.

the epitome of a piece of music that is achingly beautiful, written in despair. Schubert's Rosamunde, his 13th string quartet in A minor, opus 29, performed for you there by the Emerson String Quartet.

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you might start to feel a bit lost in this work. It's slightly dizzying. And it gets even more so as you work your way through it. A swirling energy that builds and builds and evolves into a work that might bring up some feelings. Feelings of confusion, frustration, maybe at times even anger, all totally valid. In a little bit, Robert Schumann's Kreisleriana number 2 is going to offer up an opportunity for you to sit with these sometimes uncomfortable feelings and just give them some space to be heard. I'm Melanie Renata. I'm so glad you're here. This is Music Through the Night. He was at the height of his fame. Mozart's star was rising fast, shining bright when he premiered this work, and his father was proudly in attendance. It would end up being the last time that Mozart and his father ever saw one another in person. And what a note to end on. His 21st Symphony in A Major, performed for you here by the Prague Chamber Orchestra.

0: Mozart at his most confident and imaginative, his 21st Symphony in A Major, performed there by the Prague Chamber Orchestra, Charles McCarris at the podium. I'm Melanie Renata, and in a minute, an emotional journey through some tricky dispositions. This is Music Through the Night.
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2: Overnight,
1: under mainly cloudy skies,
2: winds out of the southwest,
1: 8 to 15 miles an hour. Partly cloudy Sunday, daytime highs approaching 88. That's a look at your forecast from Delmarva Public Media. I'm meteorologist Derek Height. Right now, 76.
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fictional character and brought to life by the best composer for the job, honestly. It's Robert Schumann's Kreisleriana No. 2. Here's pianist Aline Grimaud.

Pianist Aline Grimaud with a bit of an emotional roller coaster, but what else can you expect from Robert Schumann? His Kreisleriana No. 2, Opus 16, No. 2. Now, it might be early, but it's the weekend, yo, so put your party pants on. The Bergen Philharmonic here with a masquerade suite by Norwegian composer Johan Halvorsen. I'm Melanie Renata, and this is Music Through the Night.

The Bergen Philharmonic very clearly having fun there with the Masquerade Suite from Johan Halvorsen. Neeme Järvi at the podium.

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This is Music Through the Night. I'm Melanie Renata. I'm so glad you're here. This hour begins a little differently than they normally do. Go ahead and find a comfortable position. Focus on your breath. Let your shoulders drop. Close your eyes. The Lark Ascending by Ralph Vaughan Williams. It'll take your mind into a completely different realm. Keep breathing. It's on the way. Before your mind sinks into the realm of Ralph Vaughan Williams, a bit of an appetizer here, a brief soundtrack for the quiet and still of the night. It's Preludio de la Nostalgia from Leo Brouwer.

Music like a meteor shower. Guitarist Elena Papandreou with Preludio de la Nostalgia from Leo Brouwer. While you're in this gentle mindset, picture the soft muted colors of dusk. A light fog rolls off a quiet lake. You can smell the crisp earthiness of the pines that surround you. The sky is an icy gray. And you hear the sounds of small creatures going about their day. Here's violinist Iona Brown and the Academy of St. Martin in the Fields. It's The Lark Ascending by Ralph Vaughan Williams. I'm Melanie Renata, and this is Music Through the Night.

0: Welcome back from that poetic work. The Lark Ascending from Ralph Vaughan Williams, the Academy of St. Martin in the Fields performing with violinist Iona Brown, Neville Mariner at the podium. I'm Melanie Renata, and you'll want to take a breath and steady yourself. The pace picks up in just a moment. You're listening to Music Through the Night.
1: 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Lows dip down to about 76 overnight under mainly cloudy skies, southwesterly winds 8 to 15 miles an hour. Daytime highs approaching 88 Sunday, sunshine mixed with clouds at times. That's a look at your forecast from Delmarva Public Media. I'm meteorologist Derek Height. Right now, 76.
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the final work in a trio of symphonies from Haydn, his 79th, 80th, and 81st, all written as a set for a performance in the year 1785. That was his 81st in G major, performed by the Orpheus Chamber Orchestra. I'm Melanie Renata. You are listening to Music Through the Night. And here, you get to listen to a little treat from Argentine composer Carlos Guastavino. He crafted more than 500 works, but even now, 26 years after his death, many of them are still unpublished. This is his Cantilena and Finale.

0: lyrical, folk-inspired sounds woven tightly into that work from Carlos Holstavino. His Cantilena and Finale performed for you there by the Camerata Bariloche.
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Success, as we tend to define it, often happens if you know the right people, and if you're in the right place at the right time. And, well, you've got to have the skills too, of course. If you land on all three, jackpot. Dvorak hit that trifecta. He was already well known, respected even, mostly for his concert music, but surely he couldn't have been held to the same standard as, say, Beethoven, right? Wrong-o, bucko. With his talent and a little help from a friend, he proved himself with this. His Seventh Symphony. It's on the way. I'm Melanie Renata. This is Music Through the Night.

The first work you hear this hour gently builds, giving you time to prepare yourself for a late-night second wind. Some upbeat late-night theatrical energy by late 19th century English composer Arthur Sullivan. It's The Merchant of Venice Suite. Here's the City of Birmingham Symphony.

0: Ooh, some real vibrant energy in the deep dark of the night. The Merchant of Venice Suite by Arthur Sullivan. Vivian Dunn conducting the City of Birmingham Symphony. I'm Melanie Renata. Thank you for being with me here for some music through the night. There is some Arabian style in sound in just a moment.
1: 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Mainly cloudy skies expected overnight with a slight chance of rain showers. Lows dip down to about 76. Winds out of the west, 8 to 15 miles an hour. That's a look at your forecast from Delmarva Public Media. I'm meteorologist Derek Height. Right now, it's 76 degrees.
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4: 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I'm Lisa Simeone, and I hope you'll join me as we hear the CSO charge into the 21st century with repertoire both new and old.
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Pianist Avis Rom with the intricate sounds of an arabesque, Debussy's first arabesque. Tonight's classical music programming is supported by JLL, helping businesses achieve goals through commercial real estate. From market insights to talent retention to finding the right place for businesses to grow, JLL is there. JLL, see a brighter way. I'm Melanie Renata. This is Music Through the Night. And this is music that helped Dvorak wiggle out of the folksy box he put himself into, unintentionally. This is his 7th Symphony in D minor. Here's the BPO.

0: Dvorak at his most intense, his 7th symphony in D minor, opus 70. Joanne Folletta conducting the BPO.
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In 1804, a musician stepped into shoes that seemed impossible to fill. The replacement for Haydn as court composer for the Esterházy family. His name was Johann Hummel. And just a year earlier, he'd taken on a different kind of challenge. He wrote music for an instrument that was in the works. A trumpet player had rebuilt his instrument with keys, chasing notes no trumpet had ever reached. Hummel gave him a concerto worthy of the experiment, and that concerto is this. It's on the way. I'm Melanie Renata. Please stay with me.

some music for you here that absolutely drips with drama. Pianist Ismail Margan and the Hansen Quartet with the Scherzo from Rita Stroll's Grand Fantasy Quintet.

some drama, and a pep in your step. Pianist Esmael Margan and the Hansen Quartet with the Scherzo from Rita Stroll's Grand Fantasy Quintet. I'm Melanie Renata. Thanks for being with me this morning. A cello and piano create a pretty soothing atmosphere in a bit, helping you float through the early hours of the day. First, a work that's simply fun, Luigi Boccherini's Symphony in E-flat Major. Here's the German Chamber Academy.

Although he wrote 30 of them, Boccherini was not particularly known for his symphonies. They're just much more loosey-goosey than those of his contemporaries. That was his symphony in E-flat major, Johannes Goritzky, conducting the German Chamber Academy. I'm Melanie Renata, with a bit of a breather here for you, a lullaby from Amy Beach.

0: Cellist Stephen Isserlis and pianist Stephen Huff helping you saunter sleepily through your early Sunday morning. The Delicate Lullaby from Amy Beach. I'm Melanie Renata with a dance for your ears, not your feet, coming up in just a minute.
1: 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Sunshine mixed with clouds at times today, with daytime highs approaching 88. Winds out of the northwest, 8 to 15 miles an hour. Mainly clear skies tonight. Lows level off around 67. And that's a look at your forecast from Delmarva Public Media. I'm meteorologist Derek Height. Right now, it's 75 degrees.
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0: 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George Friedrich Handel's Keyboard Suite No. 3, pianist Murray Pariah performing. Good morning. I'm Melanie Renata with a work written for a trumpet that went extinct. Coming up for you in just a moment.
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2: You may or may not be able to pick out a bassoon from looking at an orchestra on stage, but you might recognize the sound of the instrument as the gruff grandfather in Peter and the Wolf. Bassoon's a double reed member of the woodwind family. Antonio Vivaldi composed quite a few concertos featuring bassoon, and you can audition a selection from a brand new recording of them on Sunday Baroque this week.
0: The keyed trumpet really didn't last. Valves eventually replaced it. But the music written to showcase the keyboard trumpet, well, that survived. Johann Hummel's Trumpet Concerto in E Major, performed for you here by trumpeter Orban Agnes and the London Mozart Players, Howard Shelley at the podium.

trumpeter Orban Agnes and the London Mozart Players with Johann Hummel's Trumpet Concerto in E Major. 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

0: Welcome to Sing for Joy, presenting sacred music that expresses the biblical themes that are the basis of Christian worship for each week in the church year. Sing for Joy comes to you from St. Olaf College in Minnesota. Our program is made possible by the Sukup Manufacturing Company of Sheffield, Iowa, makers of Sukup grain bins, dryers, and grain handling equipment. 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
1: The writers of the biblical texts continually refer to the natural world as an expression of God's creative and sustaining power. The psalmist offers countless expressions of praise for God's creation. The prophets use creation imagery to express their messages of hope and justice. And in the Gospels, Jesus points to the earth as a mode of teaching and imagining God's grace. This week's gospel is one of those moments where Jesus uses the image of a sower in a field to teach about the enduring power of God's word. We open our program today with a beloved choral anthem of John Rutter, For the Beauty of the Earth. It gets us in the mood for praise of creation and its many gifts. The refrain proclaims, Lord of all, to thee we raise this our joyful hymn of praise.

John Rutter's setting of For the Beauty of the Earth by Folliot S. Pierpoint. Donald Pearson conducted the Cathedral Choir of St. John's Cathedral in Denver, Colorado, with organist Eric Plutz. Jesus used parables, or stories with common images and an unexpected twist, as teaching tools throughout his ministry. In the parable of the sower, someone scatters seed on a path where birds eat them, on rocky ground where they don't take root, among thorns where they don't flourish, and finally on good soil where they do take root and grow. Unusually, Jesus actually takes a moment to explain the point of this parable, spelling it out for the listeners. This parable, he says, is about the word of God. The one who hears God's word and understands it is the one who flourishes. Our next piece of music offers a musical expression of this parable, written as a prayer to God. The final stanza prays, "Let not the world's deceitful cares the rising plant destroy, but let it yield a hundredfold the fruits of peace and joy."

0: Almighty God, Your Word is cast. Text by John Kaywood and tune Call Street by Roy Henry Johnson. We heard the choirs of the Cathedral of St. Philip in Atlanta, Georgia, under the direction of Robert L. Simpson. The Hebrew Bible reading for this Sunday offers similar imagery to the parable of the sower. The prophet proclaims that just as the rain waters the earth and nourishes it, causing new life to grow, so the word of God rains down on us and nourishes us, inviting us to grow and produce good fruit. We'll hear a movement from a cantata by J.S. Bach that is set to verses from Isaiah 55, "For as the rain and snow come down from heaven."
1: Gleich wie der Regen und Schnee vom Himmel fällt.

We heard a movement from Cantata 18 of Johann Sebastian Bach, for As the Rain and Snow Come Down from Heaven. Jeffrey Thomas conducted the American Bach Soloists of San Francisco, California, with bass soloist James Weaver. To learn more about the music you hear on Sing for Joy, visit us on social media and on the web at singforjoy.org. There you can subscribe to our monthly e-newsletter. The psalm appointed for this week in worship is Psalm 65, which begins, "Praise is due to you, O God, in Zion, and to you shall vows be performed, O you who answer prayer." The psalmist continues with poetry full of praise. The praise includes gratitude for God's gifts of creation, and the psalmist names the mountains and seas, concluding, "Those who live at earth's farthest bounds are awed by your signs. You make the gate

Thou, O God, art praised in Zion, a setting of Psalm 65 by Charles McPherson. We heard Rupert Goff with the Vicar's Choir of Wells Cathedral in Wells, United Kingdom. We turn now to the hymnody of 20th century hymn writer Fred Pratt Green with his hymn For the Fruit of All Creation. We hear the expressive text set to a gentle Welsh hymn tune, which invites both singer and listener to give thanks for God's creation and all that it teaches us. For the plowing, sowing, reaping, silent growth while we are sleeping, future needs in earth's safe keeping, thanks be to God.

We heard For the Fruit of All Creation, Fred Pratt Green's text sung to a Welsh traditional tune and arranged by Sing for Joy Director of Music Emeritus John Ferguson. Ferguson conducted and accompanied the St. Olaf Cantorai of Northfield, Minnesota. We began our program with John Rutter's music, and we return to it again with his setting of We Plow the Field and Scatter. His setting includes harp accompaniment, which offers a beautiful lightness to the hymn singing. Again, we encounter the image of a sower in a field, reminded that God is God of both seed time and harvest.

We Plow the Fields and Scatter, hymn by Matthias Claudius, translated to English by Jane Montgomery Campbell, and set to a German tune by Johann A.P. Schultz. We heard John Rutter's arrangement, with Rutter conducting the Cambridge Singers and accompanist Thelma Owen. We close our program today in the same way that we began, with a musical setting of For the Beauty of the Earth, a hymn by Folliot S. Pierpoint. This time, we'll hear a hymn setting by David Evans, sung by the choir of Wells Cathedral with organist Rupert Goff. Sing for Joy listeners, may we all go out giving thanks for the gifts of God's creation, and especially for the gifts of music. In the words of the hymn writer, for the joy of ear and eye, for the heart and mind's delight, for the mystic harmony linking sense to sound and sight, Christ our Lord, to thee we raise this our sacrifice of praise.

0: Sing for Joy explores in sacred music the biblical themes of Christian worship each week throughout the liturgical year. Your host is Reverend Alexandra Jacob. The series is a production of St. Olaf College. Sing for Joy is made possible in part by a major grant from the Sukup Manufacturing Company of Sheffield, Iowa, makers of Sukup grain bins, dryers, and grain handling equipment. On the web at sukup.com. 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Sing for Joy's music director is Andrew Jacob. Our communications coordinator is Carolyn Pearson. The program is engineered and edited by Grant Fregueli and Mia Pardo. Sean Tonko is the program's producer, and our executive producer is Jeffrey O'Donnell. 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
1: 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Sunshine mixed with clouds at times today, with daytime highs approaching 88. Winds out of the northwest, 8 to 15 miles an hour. Mainly clear skies tonight. Lows level off around 67. That's a look at your forecast from Delmarva Public Media. I'm meteorologist Derek Height. Right now, it's 75 degrees.
2: Welcome to Music and the Spoken Word with the Tabernacle Choir and Orchestra at Temple Square. 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

Social platforms have introduced many new phenomena. One of them is placing a hashtag in front of a word, tagging it so it becomes searchable. It's estimated that the phrase hashtag blessed has been used in more than 100 million posts on Instagram alone. Often, this tag is used to highlight something received or experienced, a gift, vacation, or a special moment. But blessings from heaven are more than moments of good fortune. They are often tender, specific, timely, and merciful gifts given in love by God to His children. In many ways, God's blessings are an extension of His hand in our lives, guiding, supporting, and preparing us according to His will. Even when it feels as though we are not receiving the blessings we need, it does not mean He is absent. Some blessings simply take time to be recognized or to unfold. Divine blessings come in many ways. Some are given simply because we are children of God. He desires to bless all of us. As the New Testament records, He maketh His sun to rise on the evil and on the good, and sendeth rain on the just and on the unjust. Other blessings are conditioned on our obedience to God's commandments. The book of Malachi teaches, "Bring ye all the tithes into the storehouse, and prove me now herewith, if I will not open you the windows of heaven and pour you out a blessing." These blessings require us to act in faith before we receive. And still, others are held in reserve, waiting for us to ask with a sincere heart. Jesus, teaching His disciples, declared, "Until now, you have not asked for anything in my name. Ask, and you will receive, so that your joy may be complete." God is eager to bless us. And just as He promised covenant Israel that He would rejoice over them and do them good, even with His whole heart and whole soul, He likewise desires to bless us today. As we look for the blessings He has already granted, strive to act in obedience to His commandments, and ask in faith for the blessings we need, fully trusting His timing, we can rest assured, knowing we are in His hands and in His sight.

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Until we meet again, may peace be with you this day and always.

This is the Composer's Day Book for July 19th. I'm John Burge. During World War II, German troops encircled the city of Leningrad for 900 days, a siege that caused immense suffering for the city's residents. One of them, composer Dmitri Shostakovich, appeared on the cover of a July 1942 issue of Time magazine, grim-faced and wearing the helmet of a Leningrad fireman. The publicity was for the American premiere of Shostakovich's Symphony No. 7, subtitled Leningrad, on a live NBC Symphony radio broadcast that happened on today's date in 1942. The broadcast was dedicated to the Russian war relief, and the NBC announcer explained how the score of the recently completed symphony had been flown from the Soviet Union to the West via Tehran. Two famous conductors, Leopold Stokowski and Arturo Toscanini, had been hotly contesting who would conduct the American premiere. The older conductor, Toscanini, pulled rank. "Don't you think, my dear Stokowski," wrote Toscanini, "it would be interesting to hear the old Italian conductor play this work of a young Russian anti-Nazi composer?" Friends of Shostakovich later suggested he may have had more than just the Nazis on his mind, and quote Shostakovich as saying, "Fascism is not simply National Socialism. This is music about terror, slavery, and oppression of the spirit." Composer's Datebook is produced by APM, American Public Media, in conjunction with the American Composers Forum, reminding you that all music was once new.

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Hello, and welcome to With Heart and Voice, a program featuring the great repertoire of sacred choral and organ music. I'm Peter Dubois, and I'm delighted that you've joined me for the next hour of fascinating listening. Belgian composer Flor Peters and Gerald Finzi of Great Britain perhaps don't receive as much attention as some of their 20th century compatriots. We'll give them their due on this edition of With Heart and Voice as we share wonderful sacred choral and organ music from both gentlemen, marking their July birthdays. Along the way, we'll celebrate one or two additional composer birthdays occurring this month. We'll begin with organ music by Flor Peters, born July 4, 1903, in a small village just over the Dutch-Belgian border. He spent his career in Belgium as director of the Conservatorium in Antwerp from 1952 to 1968, and as organist of the cathedral in Mechelen from 1923 until his death in 1986. As an organist and pedagogue, Peters enjoyed great renown, giving concerts and masterclasses all over the world. Fellow Belgian organist Joseph Sluys is joined by brass and timpani in Entrata Festiva.

two works by Belgian organist and composer Flor Peters. The Atlanta Master Chorale, led by Eric Nelson, just sang his lovely setting of the Lord's Prayer, and we began with Entrata Festiva. It was performed by Joseph Sluys, joined by brass and timpani, and recorded in St. Saviour's Cathedral in Bruges. You're listening to With Heart and Voice. British composer Jonathan Dove, born July 18, 1959, has enjoyed widespread fame in recent years, both as a composer of opera and, especially for our purposes, of choral music. In 1997, he was commissioned to write an anthem for the summer choral courses at Eton College. The result was Ecce Beatam Lucem, Behold the Blessed Light. The piece is characterized by the contrast of fast-moving keyboard figurations juxtaposed with slower-moving lyrical phrases in the choir. Matthew Owens leads the Wells Cathedral Choir in Ecce Beatam Lucem.

reputation grew, especially after World War II, but his life was cut short by complications from shingles in 1956, growing out of immune suppression due to Hodgkin's disease. The combined choirs of the Washington National Cathedral and Grace Cathedral San Francisco are led by directors Douglas Major and John Fenstermaker, respectively.

The Wells Cathedral Choir sang Ecce Beatam Lucem by birthday composer Jonathan Dove. Matthew Owens conducted with Jonathan Vaughn at the organ. When the name Gerald Finzi is mentioned in relation to choral music, perhaps the first piece that comes to mind is his brilliant Ascension Day anthem, God Is Gone Up. It sets a text by colonial American metaphysical poet Edward Taylor. Finzi was born July 14, 1901, of agnostic Jewish descent, though he often composed choral music on biblical themes. His

God Is Gone Up by birthday composer Gerald Finzi. You're listening to With Heart and Voice. One of the greatest exponents of the French art of organ improvisation in the last century was Pierre Cochereau, born July 9, 1924, and who served as titular organist at Notre Dame de Paris from 1955 until his untimely death in 1984. His adventurous and brilliant improvisations have inspired generations of organists since. From a disc he recorded in the late 1970s, intended to demonstrate various aspects of the art of improvisation, as well as the tonal resources of the renowned instrument at Notre Dame, we'll listen to him improvise music for communion from a suite comprising the elements of the Mass during which he would typically improvise. Pierre Cochereau plays the organ of Notre Dame de Paris.

Pierre Cochereau improvised Communion from a suite of organ pieces covering the portions of the Mass requiring organ improvisation. He played the organ of Notre Dame de Paris. Though Gerald Finzi took a teaching post at the Royal Academy of Music from 1930 to 33 with the help of Vaughan Williams, he never felt at home in London, and after marriage and settling in Wiltshire, he devoted himself to apple growing and composing. It's also where he collected more than 3,000 volumes of English poetry, philosophy, and literature. He was especially fond of setting texts by Thomas Hardy, Christina Rossetti, William Wordsworth, and some of the metaphysical poets. Perhaps his greatest choral work is his extended anthem on a text by Richard Crashaw, Lo, the Full Final Sacrifice. Crashaw, in turn, adapted two hymns by St. Thomas Aquinas, Adoro Te and Lauda Sion. It's one of the finest devotional choral works of the 20th century, having been premiered in 1946. We'll hear a wonderful performance by the Choir of All Saints Church, Beverly Hills, directed by Dale Ottleman. Craig Phillips plays the organ.

You think of Gerald Finzi. His eloquent extended anthem, Lo, the Full Final Sacrifice, was performed by the choir of All Saints Church, Beverly Hills. Dale Ottoman conducted with Craig Phillips at the organ. You're listening to With Heart and Voice. Our next selection is a substantial work for organ by Belgian composer Flor Peters. The Toccata, Fugue, and Hymn on Ave Maris Stella dates from 1931 and is based on the plain chant. It's probably the best large-scale work of the composer among his more than 100 pieces for organ and choir. Stephen Tharp plays the monumental organ at St. Bavo Church in Haarlem, the Netherlands.

Stephen Tharp performed Toccata, Fugue, and Hymn on Ave Maris Stella by Flora Peters. He played the historic organ at St. Bavo Church in Haarlem, the Netherlands.

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I hope you enjoyed the selections I've chosen and found them to be meaningful and inspiring. Some of the recordings have come from the Richard Gladwell Collection. 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Audio producers for the program are Andrew Croucher and Robert Braden. Executive producer is Gene Fisher, and I'm Peter Dubois. Please join me again next week for another edition of With Heart and Voice.

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4: I'm Sarah Schneider. Welcome to Early Music Now. The title of today's show is The Lions of Flanders, and we'll be hearing from composers who were born in or descended from the Dutch-speaking part of what is now Belgium, including Johannes Ockeghem, Heinrich Isaac, and Jacob Obrecht. Let's get started with music by Johannes Brassaert, who was born in the region of Limburg somewhere around the year 1400. His career took him to Rome, where he was listed as a singer in the papal chapel in the year 1431, along with Guillaume du Fay. He also spent some time in imperial service under emperors Albrecht II and Friedrich III. Despite his far-flung activities, Brassaert always maintained strong ties with his homeland, and in the 1440s he served as canon and cantor in Tongeren. Let's hear two short pieces by Brassaert now, Regina Caeli, performed by Capilla Flamenca, followed by Te Dignitas Praesularis, featuring the Orlando Consort.

Music by Johannes Brassart. Regina Caeli, performed by Capilla Flamenca, and Te Dignitas Praesularis, which may date from the time of his membership in the papal choir in the 1430s. We heard the Orlando consort in that performance here on Early Music Now. The family of Johannes Ockeghem probably originated in the region of East Flanders. The composer would spend much of his career at the French royal court and also served as treasurer of the very wealthy abbey of St. Martin of Tours. Even decades after his death, people were still full of praise for Ockeghem. Take the Italian humanist Cosimo Bartoli, who declared that Ockeghem was, quote, almost the first in these times to rediscover music, which was nearly dead, just as Donatello rediscovered sculpture, end quote. Let's hear an amazing five-part Marian motet by Ockeghem, which, somewhat unusually for the time, was not based on plain chant. The Gesualdo Six will perform Intemerata Dei Mater.

The Gesualdo Six performed Intemerata Dei Mater, written by Johannes Ockeghem. The birthplace of Heinrich Isaac still isn't known with any certainty, but in certain contemporary documents he called himself De Flandria, or From Flanders. Isaac made a great career for himself in Italy, and after the death of his patron, Lorenzo de' Medici, Isaac's music caught the ear of Emperor Maximilian I. According to Fabrice Fitch's book on Renaissance polyphony, payment records from Maximilian's court from around this time represent the earliest known instance of a composer being paid specifically to compose. Usually they were hired as singers, and if they could compose, well, so much the better. Let's hear one of Isaac's motets, Tota Pulchra Es, performed by the Tallis Scholars.

0: just heard a couple of instrumental songs with Flemish titles by Jacob Obrecht, performed by Pífaro. You're listening to Early Music Now. I'm Sarah Schneider. Thanks for joining me.
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0: Jacob Obrecht was born in the Flemish town of Ghent around 1457, and he was the son of a trumpet player employed by the city. Unlike Isaac, Obrecht spent much of his career as a singer who just happened to write music also. He also held church posts which required him to house and educate choir boys, which makes one wonder how he found the time to compose at all. Obrecht was a favorite of the music-loving Duke of Ferrara, Ercole d'Este, and the work we are about to hear also has connections to royalty, which I'll tell you more about later on. First, let's hear selections from Missa sub tuum presidium by Jacob Obrecht, performed by Capella della Torre.

We're listening to Missa Sub Tuum Presidium by Jakob Obrecht, performed by Capella de la Torre, here on Early Music Now. I'm Sarah Schneider. Missa Sub Tuum Presidium by Obrecht has been linked to the court of Emperor Maximilian I, who spent several years in Flanders as a young man when he was married to Duchess Mary of Burgundy. Maximilian may have commissioned this mass from Obrecht to honor the Black Madonna of Halle, located in the Basilica of St. Martin, a popular pilgrimage site in the Middle Ages. The composer seems to have gone out of his way to impress in this mass. In each of the movements, he adds an extra voice so that the piece moves from three parts in the Kyrie to seven parts in the Agnus Dei. And clues in the earliest printed sources indicate that Obrecht may have intended some parts to be purely instrumental. Musicologist M. Jennifer Bloxam had this to say: "Missa Sub Tuum Presidium is an extraordinarily adventurous composition. The ambitious and novel nature of the mass seems calculated to dazzle both singers and listeners." End quote. Let's hear the conclusion of Obrecht's mass now, performed by Capella de la Torre on Early Music Now.

We've been listening to Missa Sub Tuum Praesidium by Jakob Obrecht in a performance by Capella della Torre on Early Music Now.

We heard a lovely motet by Jakob Obrecht to conclude the show today. That was Beata Es Maria, performed by Capilla Flamenca. Early Music Now is distributed by the WFMT Radio Network Chicago and is produced in the studios of KMFA in Austin, Texas. I'm Sarah Schneider. Thank you so much for joining me today, and until next time.

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3: Jörg Widmann is really good at playing the clarinet, and he's passionate about the power of emotion in music. Widmann says pure joy can be really difficult for a composer to capture in a way that feels genuine and natural. And that one of his favorite composers along those lines was working in Vienna in the early 1800s, Carl Maria von Weber. From APM, American Public Media, this is Performance Today. I'm Valerie Kaler. Coming up, the joy of this clarinet quintet by Carl Maria von Weber in a stunning performance from a recent concert in Portland, Oregon. That's on the way later in this hour of PT. Also ahead, music for strings by Spanish cellist and composer Andrea Casarubios. That old advice for aspiring novelists, write what you know, applies to writing music as well. A great deal of Casarubios' music is for her instrument, the cello. Here's a piece she wrote in 2019 for cello and piano. Mensajes del agua, messages from water. Pianist Audrey Abela joins cellist and composer Andrea Casarubios.

Mensajes del agua, messages of the water. That was the middle movement of the Mirage Cello Concerto by Andrea Casarubios, but it's often played as a standalone work. We heard the composer herself playing cello in that recording with pianist Audrey Abela. Mark Casarubios coming up in just a second. From APM, American Public Media, this is Performance Today. I'm Valerie Kaler. I'm glad you're here for today's musical adventures and discoveries. Buckle up. We are hopping into the Wayback Machine for a Saturday Night Live sketch from literally a half century ago. Gilda Radner is playing a troubled child, and her parents take her to see a child psychologist. When they get to the appointment, the psychologist, Lorraine Newman, is sitting cross-legged on top of the desk. She is an actual child, a child psychologist. Anyway, she says to the parents, who better to understand the mind of a child than another child? And that popped into my head as I was putting my notes together for the piece we're about to hear. Who better to understand the mind of a cellist than another cellist? When Spanish-born cellist Andrea Casarubios turned her hand to writing music, it was immediately clear that she knew her way around string instruments. Her writing is so idiomatic, so comfortable for strings, beautifully designed and considered. Write what you know, eh? Here's A Far Cry, playing Overture and Chorale by Andrea Casarubios.

to my mother and her obsession with J.S. Bach. That's the dedication at the top of Overture and Chorale by Spanish-born cellist and composer Andrea Casarubios. She wrote it originally for four cellos, and then she reimagined the piece in the version we just heard, part of a concert called Reimagine from the group A Far Cry. They gave that concert at Jordan Hall in their hometown of Boston. A Far Cry. They used to say they were conductorless, meaning they work without a conductor on the podium. And now they prefer to say they are self-conducted. The leadership comes from within the ensemble itself. Always glad to feature A Far Cry here on PT. In a moment, no more pencils, no more books.

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2: Remember when you were a kid and that last school bell rang in June and you raced out of the classroom with all the junk from your desk and your locker? And if you're like me, you dumped it on the floor right inside the door of your house and raced back outside to start summer vacation. Now, I've had some really good vacations as an adult, but nothing has ever recaptured that feeling of absolute freedom I got with summer break. Freedom from homework, from vocabulary words and spelling tests and math worksheets. Freedom from routine. It's delicious. There's nothing like it in the world. What better time to clear the cobwebs and get those creative juices flowing? Summer break was a happy, relaxed time for Johannes Brahms, and the sonatas he wrote during his vacations are testament to that expansive feeling. Here's the opening of his Violin Sonata No. 1. Violinist Geneva Lewis and pianist Evren Ozell teamed up for this performance at Clemson University in South Carolina.

German composer Johannes Brahms was in his late 40s when he wrote that music. What a great sense of balance and interplay between violin and piano. The Violin Sonata No. 1 by Brahms. We heard the opening movement played by violinist Geneva Lewis. You might remember that name. She was one of our PT Young Artists in Residence in 2020. And Evert Nozell was at the piano. His name, probably familiar too. He won the bronze medal at the Cliburn Piano Competition just a couple years ago. Both in their 20s and both names to watch. Rising stars in the world of classical music. Geneva Lewis, Evert Nozell. They gave that concert at Clemson University in Clemson, South Carolina. Thanks to our friends at the Lillian and Robert Utzi Chamber Music Series in Clemson for sharing that recording. In a moment, we've secretly replaced the string quartet with an orchestra. Let's see if the clarinetist notices.

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0: Heinrich Behrmann was the great clarinet player in Munich in the early days of the 1800s. Behrmann asked composer Carl Maria von Weber to write him some music, something special for clarinet and string quartet. Weber loved the idea. In a single day, Weber finished an entire movement. So just three more to go. But then 4 years went by, and Weber didn't get any more done on that piece. Behrmann got tired of waiting, so he scheduled a concert with Weber's new piece on the program. Lo and behold, with a deadline out there in public, Weber finished the piece the day before the concert. Nothing quite like a deadline to get those creative juices flowing. Weber's original is for clarinet and string quartet. Here's an arrangement for clarinet and small orchestra from a concert in Portland, Oregon. Jörg Wiedmann playing solo clarinet alongside 13 colleagues. This is the Clarinet Quintet by Carl Maria von Weber.

Carl Maria von Weber finished writing his clarinet quintet in 1815. It is a much-loved piece for clarinet supported by a string quartet. We just heard a version with the clarinet backed by a small orchestra. Jörg Widmann played solo clarinet alongside a baker's dozen of talented chamber colleagues in a concert presented by Chamber Music Northwest in Portland, Oregon. Jörg Widmann, phenomenal German clarinetist, also now a busy composer. He used to love improvising on his clarinet, and then he'd get mad when he couldn't remember his own improvisations. He just wanted to learn how to write them down. Now his compositions are played all over the world, and he teaches composition, too, in Berlin. Widmann is also a conductor with the Munich Chamber Orchestra, principal guest conductor of the North German Radio Symphony, and as of this year, he'll be serving as the artistic director of the Lucerne Festival Academy. Clarinetist, composer, conductor, professor, not many people busier in the world of classical music these days than Jörg Widmann.

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0: Sometimes you hear about a composer's early period or late period or how he or she evolved. Some composers, however, kinda had a sense of what sort of music they wanted to make right from the get-go and did not change much throughout their lives. Nino Rota is a good example of that. His works from the 1940s don't sound dramatically different from stuff written three decades later. From APM, American Public Media, this is Performance Today. I'm Valerie Kaler. On the way this hour, chamber music by Nino Rota, a trio for clarinet, cello, and piano from the foothills of the Rockies. Music for Three by Nino Rota, on the way about 25 minutes from now. Right now, Nino for Nine. Rota composed this piece in 1959. An all-star ensemble from the Salon de Provence Festival made this recording.

When that album came out, Fanfare magazine said Nino Rota's Nonna is what might happen if Rossini and Poulenc could collaborate through a spirit medium. More from Nino Rota ahead this hour. From APM, American Public Media, this is Performance Today, taking you to concerts around the world. I'm Valerie Kaler with a little explainer on the musical form known as a tone poem. Generally speaking, a tone poem, sometimes called a symphonic poem, is a composition inspired by a non-musical idea. That idea might be an actual poem. Think Paul Dukas' Sorcerer's Apprentice or Franz Liszt's Les Preludes. Maybe a painting, Rachmaninoff's Isle of the Dead. In the case of Ottorino Respighi's Roman trilogy, the landscape, the structures, and history of Rome fueled his suites of tone poems. We're about to hear a tone poem by Jean Sibelius, one of several written by the Finnish composer. The title of the piece is Ensaga, a tale. So what was the tale? People have been trying to suss this out, the inspiration, the narrative, the story, for more than a century. If Sibelius were here and we could ask him, he'd likely shrug. He finally said outright that it did not represent any specific legend. Quote, "It is an expression of a state of mind." Well, just because Sibelius claimed no specific fable or poem as inspiration for a tale and saga, doesn't mean there isn't a narrative. There's an arc, there's drama, resolution. We just get to fill in the details ourselves.

0: A tone poem is music inspired by something outside of music. A poem, a legend, a landscape, even a feeling. Some tell a clear story. Others, like the piece we just heard, simply invite you into a world, and your imagination fills in the details. We heard Ensaga by Jean Sibelius. Sakari Oramu led the Berlin Radio Symphony Orchestra in concert at the Philharmonie in Berlin. You know, most of the music we broadcast here on PT is from concert recordings, highlights from recent performances across the country and around the world. I love that. 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That is really the origin of the name of this program, Performance Today. 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

In the 16th century, Tomás Luis de Vitoria wrote a darkly luminous setting of O Vos Omnes, whose text from the Book of Lamentations is a request to be seen in the midst of sorrow. Don't look away. See me here in this pain. Rina Esmail wanted to write a companion piece to Vitoria's O Vos Omnes that inhabited the same space of profound sorrow, but with glimmers of light beginning to pierce the shadow. She chose a text called When the Violin by 14th century Persian poet Hafiz. When the violin can forgive the past, it starts singing. When the violin can stop worrying about the future, you will become such a drunk, laughing nuisance that God will then lean down and start combing you into her hair. When the violin can forgive every wound caused by others, the heart starts singing. The original version of Rina Esmail's When the Violin was written for choir with obbligato, violin, or cello. So sometimes the title is poetic rather than literal. Cellist Elisa Weilerstein here to break your heart with the help of what you said. Rina Esmail's When the Violin.

0: When the Violin by Rina Esmail. The UK ensemble Voces 8 teamed up with cellist Elisa Weilerstein for that performance at the Prebis in La Jolla, California, presented by La Jolla Chamber Music Society. Esmail wrote her piece as a response or a companion piece to Vittoria's O Vos Omnes. She said the text of O Vos Omnes is asking simply to be seen in a moment of sorrow, to be beheld through suffering and darkness. She said a poem by 14th century Persian poet Hafiz. That text, she says, responds in such a beautiful way. It moves through that darkness and begins to let those very first slivers of light in. Rina Esmail likens that process or that moment to a breakthrough, but not a sharp-edged one with an explosion of light and fanfare. It's about finding the soft, warm place within ourselves where music can expand and reverberate. When the violin can forgive the past, it starts singing. In a moment, a gift for melody, both on screen and on stage. 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

Nino Rota created movie music for many, many directors, including Coppola and Zeffirelli. But it was his quarter-century-plus collaboration with Federico Fellini for which he's most noted, La Strada, La Dolce Vita. So in the 1960s, Nino Rota was at the pinnacle of his career as a film composer, writing as many as 10 film scores a year. It was right around this time he decided to cut back on the stresses of the movie biz and focus on other music. He wrote the trio we're about to hear, a trio for clarinet, cello, and piano, in 1973, just a few years before his death in 1979. From the Colorado College Summer Music Festival, clarinetist Alan Kay, cellist Mark Hosauer, and pianist William Wolfram play music by Nino Rota.

The movies might have made him famous, but composer Nino Rota was just as proud of his works for the concert stage. We heard some chamber music by Nino Rota, his trio for clarinet, cello, and piano. Alan Kay, Mark Kossauer, and William Wolfram gave that performance in Packard Performance Hall on the campus of Colorado College during their summer music festival. Alan Kay teaches clarinet and coaches chamber music at the Juilliard School. He's also principal clarinetist with the Orpheus Chamber Orchestra, the Orchestra of St. Luke's, and Santa Fe Opera Orchestra, among others. And as we just heard, a frequent presence at chamber music festivals all across the country. 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I'm Valerie Kaler. 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
3: This is Sunday Baroque. I'm Suzanne Vona. You may or may not be able to pick out which instrument is a bassoon from looking at an orchestra on stage, but you might recognize the sound of the instrument, the gruff grandfather in Sergei Prokofiev's musical story of Peter and the Wolf, or maybe the opening notes of Igor Stravinsky's Rite of Spring Ballet. Bassoon is a double reed member of the woodwind family. The instrument's typically made of wood with a curved metal tube called a bocal that connects the body of the instrument to that reed. Antonio Vivaldi composed quite a few concertos featuring bassoon, and today you can audition a selection from a brand new recording of them.

Dulcian is a Renaissance and early Baroque era double reed instrument that is an ancestor of the modern bassoon. This sonata by Giovanni Buonamente is played on Dulcian with two violins and harpsichord by the group Quicksilver.

After a career working for the Gonzaga family in Mantua, Giovanni Buonamente spent the last years of his life in a Franciscan monastery in Assisi practicing his violin. Quicksilver played Giovanni Buonamente's Sonata Prima for two violins, dulcian, and harpsichord. This is Sunday Baroque, supported by the Santa Fe Opera. First comes the sunset, then comes the overture. Madama Butterfly, the Magic Flute, and more this summer in the Land of Enchantment. Tickets and more at santafeopera.org. From their new album of bassoon concertos by Antonio Vivaldi, Sergio Azzolini and Londa Armonica play Vivaldi's Concerto Catalog No. 478.

From their new album in the Vivaldi Edition series, bassoonist Sergio Azzolini and Londa Armonica played Antonio Vivaldi's Concerto, catalog number 478. This aria from Vivaldi's opera Teozzone is from an earlier Vivaldi Edition volume.

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2: 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Francesco Maria Veracini was born in Florence, where he spent most of his 78 years, but he was also a well-traveled violinist, with time spent in Dresden, Venice, and London. In 1744, Veracini published 12 so-called academic sonatas, Opus 2, showing off his virtuoso violin skills. Trio Settecento plays Academic Sonata Number 1.

0: baritone Furio Sanasi, and the Concert of Nations performed the aria He Who Keeps His Footing High Never Fears a Fall. It's from Antonio Vivaldi's opera Teazzone. 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

0: Trio Settecento, which is violinist Rachel Barton Pine, cellist John Mark Rosendahl, and harpsichordist David Schrader. They played the first of 12 sonatas by Francesco Veracini. They're from a collection he called his Academic Sonatas. 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
2: Los Angeles, Berlin, New York, London, the list goes on and on. 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
0: 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Trumpeter Alison Balsam first got interested in music when she was given a cassette tape of Trevor Pinnock and the English Concert playing Johann Sebastian Bach's Brandenburg Concertos. Now imagine the thrill when she collaborated on a recording with them many years later. This is Alison Balsam and the English Concert playing a suite from Henry Purcell's music for the semi-opera King Arthur.

Trumpeter Alison Balsam and the English Concert played a suite from the semi-opera King Arthur by Henry Purcell. Thomas Arne was another English composer. He was born in 1710, which was 15 years after Purcell's death, but Arne was a huge fan of Purcell, and his talents and compositions were often compared to Purcell's. Capella Sabaria plays Thomas Arne's overture to the opera Eliza.

Capella Salvaria played the overture to Thomas Arne's 1754 opera Eliza. Sunday Baroque is produced at WSHU in Fairfield, Connecticut, and funded by the Richard P. Garmany Fund at Hartford Foundation for Public Giving, providing support to institutions that are committed to enriching lives in Connecticut, including Connecticut Landmarks and the Hillstead Museum. Our production team is Julie Ferdino, Jennifer Basher, Sabrina Garone, Ann Lopez, and Lexi Perrinell. I'm Suzanne Bona. This is Sunday Baroque. Nicola Benedetti first started playing violin at age 4, and she was so captivated by music that by the tender age of 8, she became the leader of the National Children's Orchestra. She's never lost sight of how important it is to be exposed to music early, and she's continued to be involved in children's programs, including Elsie Stemma Scotland and her own Benedetti Foundation. Coming up in the next hour of Sunday Baroque, Nicola Benedetti plays a brilliant violin concerto by Giuseppe Tartini.

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3: 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Sunshine mixed with clouds at times this afternoon, with daytime highs approaching 88. Northwesterly winds 8 to 15 miles an hour. Lows dip down to about 67. Tonight, mainly clear skies. And that's a look at your forecast from Delmarva Public Media. I'm meteorologist Derek Height. Currently 81.
4: This is Sunday Baroque. I'm Suzanne Bona. 19th century Scottish poet William Edmonston Aiton wrote, "Give me but 1 hour of Scotland and let me see it ere I die." Today, you'll have an hour of Scotland, courtesy of some outstanding Scottish musicians, including 18th century composer James Oswald, as well as an Italian musician who held a fascination for the country and its music.

William McGibbon was one of Scotland's leading composers in the early 18th century. Back then, many Italian composers were fascinated with Scottish music when William McGibbon admired Italian musician Arcangelo Corelli. This is Chatham Baroque playing William McGibbon's fifth sonata written in imitation of Corelli.

Chatham Baroque performed a selection from Scottish composer William McGibbon's Fifth Sonata. It was one of several that McGibbon composed in imitation of Arcangelo Corelli. This is Sunday Baroque, supported by Newport Mansions, protecting, preserving, and presenting an exceptional collection of house museums and landscapes in one of the most historically intact cities in America, Newport, Rhode Island. NewportMansions.org. Francesco Barsanti was born in Lucca, Italy. He played flute, oboe, viola, and he went to London to pursue his musical career, and then on to Scotland, where he married a Scottish heiress. Florilegium plays seven Scots tunes by Francesco Barsanti.

Florilegium played seven Scots tunes by Francesco Barsanti. The Balcarres Lute Book is a huge collection of about 250 Scottish airs from the 17th century, and the manuscript is in the National Library of Scotland. They were virtually unknown until only a few decades ago. Lutenist Sylvain Bergeron plays two from the Balcarres Lute Book.

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1: Sunday Baroque is funded thanks to financial support from the Friends of Sunday Baroque, whose generous contributors include the New Family Trust in memory of Joan Cockrell New. Scottish-Italian violinist Nicola Benedetti was a child prodigy who won BBC Young Musician of the Year at age 16. And since October 2022, she's been festival director of the Edinburgh International Festival. This is Nicola Benedetti with the Scottish Chamber Orchestra playing Giuseppe Tartini's Violin Concerto in A minor.

0: Lutenist Sylvain Bergeron played 17th century Scottish tunes from the Balcarres Lute Book. You can visit SundayBaroque.org whenever you want to know more about the music. This is Sunday Baroque.
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Scottish-Italian violinist Nicola Benedetti in the Scottish Chamber Orchestra, led by Christian Kernan, played the Violin Concerto in A minor by Giuseppe Tartini. Quite a few Italian musicians of Tartini's era in the 18th century were smitten with Scottish music. Francesco Gemignani was one of them. He was a cosmopolitan traveler with a fascination for folk music, and he wrote these Scots airs, played by Palladian Ensemble.

0: Palladian Ensemble played old Bob Morris and Lady Anne Bothwell's Lament. They're two Scots airs by Francesco Gemignani, an Italian musician who loved Scotland and Scottish music. Our website has more about the music and recordings you're hearing today. 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
0: 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James Oswald lived in Edinburgh, Scotland in the 18th century. He worked as a fiddler, singer, dancing master. He arranged traditional Scottish tunes and he wrote music. He also worked as a concert organizer. James Oswald composed this serenata or serenade played by Chatham Baroque.

Chatham Baroque played the fifth serenata by 18th century Scottish musician James Oswald, who was called Scotland's greatest composer by poet Robert Burns. Another Scottish musician of the same era was Charles MacLean, and he and Oswald were born only about a year apart. Both men enjoyed successful careers in Scotland and in London. He published a set of 12 sonatas, and flutist Alison Melville plays one with harpsichordist Charlotte Nettinger and cellist Mary Catherine Finch.

Flutist Alison Melville, cellist Mary Catherine Finch, and harpsichordist Charlotte Nettinger played the Sonata No. 10 by Scottish composer Charles McLean. Sunday Baroque is produced at the Richard P. Garmany Classical Music Production Suite at WSHU in Fairfield, Connecticut by Julie Ferdino, Jennifer Basher, Sabrina Garone, Anne Lopez, and Lexi Perrinal. I'm Suzanne Bona, and this is Sunday Baroque.

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3: 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Daytime highs approaching 88 this afternoon under mainly sunny skies, northwest winds 8 to 15 miles an hour. Lows dip down to about 67 tonight, mainly clear. And that's a look at your forecast from Delmarva Public Media. I'm meteorologist Derek Height. Right now, it's 83 degrees.
4: It's Sunday Baroque. I'm Suzanne Vona. Did you ever see the Monty Python gag about the machine that goes ping? In interviews and at concerts, British harpsichordist Richard Egar likes to mention that Monty Python skit to poke a little fun. But he's sincerely worried that the harpsichord had a bad reputation as the instrument that goes ping. He said it's perfectly possible to make it sing, and he wants to be the one to show how. Today's highlights include Richard Egar making the harpsichord sing in music by Johann Sebastian Bach.

16th century English musician William Byrd had a special place in his heart for the human voice. Byrd even made a list of 8 reasons for singing, which elaborated on the benefits of raising one's voice in song. For example, 8, the better the voice is, the meeter it is to honor and serve God therewith, and the voice of man is chiefly to be employed to that end. Stile Antico sings one of William Byrd's sacred songs called Arise, O Lord.

from their album Heavenly Harmonies. Stile Antico sang Arise, O Lord. It's a sacred song by 16th century English musician William Byrd. This is Sunday Baroque, funded thanks to the Friends of Sunday Baroque, whose generous contributors include Rita Sackett, in loving memory of her husband, Mark. There's more about the Friends of Sunday Baroque on our website. Nicola Francesco Haim was a cellist and composer. He was born in Rome, but then he went to London, became one of George Frederick Handel's librettists, and adopted England as his new home. Cappella Musicale Enrico Stewart plays one of Nicola Haim's flute sonatas.

0: from their 2022 recording of flute music by Nicola Heim, flutist Chiara Strabioli, and Capella Musicale Enrico Stewart played one of Heim's flute sonatas. Nicola Heim was a writer and musician who collaborated with George Frederick Handel in London. You can visit SundayBaroque.org whenever you want to know more about the music. This is Sunday Baroque.
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1053, and he recycled music from some of his earlier compositions. The first and second movements are the Sinfonia and an aria from his Cantata number 169, and the third movement is the Sinfonia from his Cantata number 49. Richard Egarr performs Bach's second keyboard concerto with the Academy of Ancient Music.

This program is funded thanks to the Friends of Sunday Baroque, including the Straup family of Wilton, Connecticut. In around 1738, Johann Sebastian Bach composed his keyboard concerto, catalog number

0: Andrew Manzi led the Academy of Ancient Music with harpsichord soloist Richard Egar, playing the second keyboard concerto by Johann Sebastian Bach. 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And while you're there, you can also hear today's show again later this week. It's all at sundaybaroque.org.
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Avi Avital is a mandolin player who especially loves to adapt a wide variety of music for his instrument. He's also passionate about introducing mandolin to a broader audience and showing its expressive character. This is a mandolin concerto composed by Johann Hummel. Avi Avital performs with Il Giardino Armonico.

Mandolin player Avi Avital was the soloist with Il Giardino Armonico. They played the Mandolin Concerto by Johann Hummel. Sunday Baroque is produced at WSHU in Fairfield, Connecticut, and funded by the Richard P. Garmany Fund at Hartford Foundation for Public Giving, providing support to institutions that are committed to enriching lives in Connecticut, including Connecticut Landmarks and the Hillstead Museum. Our production team is Julie Ferdino, Jennifer Basher, Sabrina Garone, Ann Lopez, and Lexi Perinal. I'm Suzanne Bona, and this is Sunday Baroque.

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3: Hello and welcome to Classical Guitar Alive. I'm Tony Morris. Classical Guitar Alive is broadcast thanks to the generous support of the Augustine Foundation and the Kadosky Family Fund and Charles and Taco Parker and by Augustine Strings, makers of classical guitar strings since 1947. And thanks to a gift in loving memory of Adam Bratcher. Thanks for joining me. We'll hear works by Froberger, Ferdinand Rabai, Manuel Ponce, and Giorgio Mirto. We'll start with a sonata for archlute and theorbo by an unknown Italian composer. It's performed by Pablo and Daniel Zoppico.

Pablo and Daniel Zapico open this week's edition of Classical Guitar Alive with a sonata in F for archlute and theorbo by an unknown Italian composer. German guitarist and Baroque musicologist Tilman Hopstock has recorded his transcriptions of keyboard music, including this partita in D minor by Froberger.

Tilman Hopstock performing his transcription of Froberger's Keyboard Partita in D minor. You're listening to Classical Guitar Alive. I'm Tony Morris. We're featuring some of the best recent releases this week. Austrian composer Ferdinand Rabai came from a musical family. His father owned a music shop, and his mother had been taught piano by none other than Anton Bruckner. We'll hear his Grosses Duo in A minor for guitar and piano, performed by Andrea Ferrario and Elena Napoleone.

Andrea Ferrario and Elena Napoleone performing the Grossest Duo in A Minor by Ferdinand Rabai. You're listening to Classical Guitar Alive. I'm Tony Morris. We're featuring some of the best recent releases this week. These are scherzinos by Mexican composer Manuel Ponce, performed by duo Gruber and Mockler.

duo Gruber and Mockler performing Scherzinos by Manuel Ponce. We'll close this week's edition of Classical Guitar Alive with Argentine tango-inspired music by Italian guitarist-composer Giorgio Mirto. He's also the guitarist with the soloists of the OCB in his piece titled Triste Solitario y Final.

0: Closing this week's edition of Classical Guitar Alive, we've just heard a piece titled Triste Solitario y Final by Giorgio Mirto. He was also the guitarist with the soloists of the OCB. You've been listening to Classical Guitar Alive. Classical Guitar Alive is broadcast worldwide thanks to the generous support of the Augustine Foundation and the Kadosky Family Fund and Charles and Taco Parker and by Augustine Strings, makers of classical guitar strings since 1947. And thanks to a gift in loving memory of Adam Bratcher. Classical Guitar Alive is a nonprofit organization based in Austin, Texas. Music by pluck-stringed instruments like the guitar, the harp, and the ancient lyre have been used in healing for over 3,000 years. That's why our mission is to bring this music to the widest possible audience. 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I'm Tony Morris. 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

0: Welcome to Live from the Grand Teton Music Festival from Jackson Hole, Wyoming. Each summer, the Grand Teton Music Festival takes place in the Teton Mountains of Wyoming. Led by Maestro Donald Runicles, the renowned festival orchestra consists of the world's finest players from more than 90 ensembles around the world. I'm Jeff Counts, General Manager of the festival, and I'd like to introduce you to my friend and co-host, Music Director Donald Runicles.
1: Thank you, Jeff. It's great to be here with you.
0: It might sound strange, Donald, to start out talking about next week's program, this week, when we get to hear Bartok's Miraculous Mandarin. For sure, you will not want to miss that. This week, however, though, we are focusing on, yes, something else miraculous, the miraculous viola. We never really think about the viola, the instrument that specializes at just fitting in between violins, cellos, and basses as a solo instrument. This week, we have two pieces which just might change your mind. I'm talking about a romanza for four violas by Christopher Lowry and William Walton's staggering viola concerto. Before we get to the viola, though, let's enjoy a piece by Edward Elgar described as, quote, cheerful and London-y, stout and steaky, honest, healthy, humorous and strong, but not vulgar.
1: The Cocaine Overture, this overture, one of my favorites, is an extremely affectionate musical evocation of London. This was Elgar just firing on all cylinders.

0: We hope you enjoyed your brief tour of London, Sir Edward Elgar's London, in his Cocaine Overture Opus 40. That was Sir Donald Runicles, music director of the Grand Teton Music Festival Orchestra in Walk Festival Hall in Jackson Hole, Wyoming.
1: On the rest of this program, Jeff, we focus on the miraculous viola. The next composer, Christopher Lowry, himself a violist, gives us a piece that is gloriously all viola. Would you like to speak to that?
0: Absolutely, and actually I'm going to let him speak to it, because as a violist, he knows of what he speaks. Here's what he says. Inspired by the rich vocal qualities of the viola, Romanza attempts to combine two very different musical idioms, English pastoral and Italian opera. As a violist myself, he writes, I have always been drawn to the beauty and complexity of the viola's tone. It can be dark and brooding, idyllic and nostalgic, or even bright and joyful. These are just some of the many facets of this unique instrument that encourage the creation of this work.
1: Now the composer himself and three of our festival violists take the stage at Walk Festival Hall in Jackson Hole, Wyoming, to perform Romanza by Christopher Lowry.

0: You've just heard Romanza for Four Violas by Christopher Lowry at Walk Festival Hall in Jackson Hole, Wyoming, part of the Grand Teton Music Festival. The violists were composer himself, Christopher Lowry, Carolyn Gilbert, Lucina Horner Cosby, and Philip Stevens.
1: You're listening to Live from the Grand Teton Music Festival. I'm Donald Runnicles.
0: And I'm Jeff Counts. For our final adventure today, Donald, we turn now to a piece which, without exaggeration, may be the greatest work ever written for solo viola. I'm talking about William Walton's Viola Concerto. But it was not always regarded so highly. In fact, the violist for whom this concerto was written, Lionel Tertis, famously rejected the piece. He later had regrets and said, "With shame and contrition, I admit that when the composer offered me the first performance, I declined it. I had not learnt to appreciate Walton's style, the innovations in his musical language, which now seem so logical and so truly in the mainstream of music, then struck me as far-fetched. It took me time to realize what a tower of strength in the literature of the viola is this concerto." Do you agree with him, the way he felt about it later, that there was something inevitable about this music?
2: Yes. At its core is a deep and beautiful and above all lyrical romanticism. It begins with one of the most beautiful, melancholy melodies that we've never heard. And what is the inevitability of this work? There is a sense of inevitability in as far as towards the end of the work, the orchestra almost swamps the viola. Here now, this is the orchestra full-throatedly emoting. And as that orchestral sound dissipates, all of a sudden we find ourselves a little like after the storm has passed, we experience this glorious sunset. And this sunset is indeed the beginning of the work. This is the theme, this glorious theme with which the work began. But now at the end, the solo viola, one appreciates the melody in its final serene rendition completely differently. So it's a magical ending.
0: Sir Donald Runnicles accompanies Amihai Grosch on stage to perform William Walton's legendary viola concerto. Accompanying Mr. Grosch is the Grand Teton Music Festival Orchestra here in Jackson Hole, Wyoming.

0: viola soloist Amihai Gross with the Grand Teton Music Festival Orchestra under music director Donald Runnicles. This was Sir William Walton's incredible viola concerto at Walk Festival Hall in Jackson Hole, Wyoming. This has been a presentation of the Grand Teton Music Festival, located in Jackson Hole, Wyoming.
1: 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Vic Munzer is our producer. Our recording engineers for the festival include Vic and Kevin Harbison. 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I'm Donald Runnicles.
0: And I'm Jeff Counts. 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

0: from the Heifetz International Music Institute and WTJU, this is Heifetz On Air. I'm Benjamin Rowe.
1: For obvious reasons, of course I would say this, the viola was the best, you know, it was the best instrument in the collection.
0: Yes, you would expect Roberto Diaz to say that the viola is the best. He's, after all, the former principal viola of the Philadelphia Orchestra. And we'll hear him make his case for the violin's big brother in this unusual Paganini quartet as part of this episode we're calling Voila Viola. You'll also hear another viola legend, Nobuko Imai, in a captivating romance for viola and string quartet, as well as one of the very first viola concertos. And to top it all off, a favorite Tchaikovsky showpiece, as you've probably never heard it before. It's Voila Viola, and it's just ahead on Heifetz On Air.
2: Hello, my name is Andy Park, and I'm from South Pasadena, California. I'm 18 years old, and I'll be performing the prelude from Sixth Suite by Johann Sebastian Bach. Now, many people believe that Bach wrote this piece for viola da spalla. Viola da spalla is a five-string instrument, giving the suite much more variety of registers, which means it can go really high. And for an awkward instrument like viola, it can be a challenging experience. Personally, I found it exhilarating, and I hope you do as well. Thank you, and hope you enjoy.

The prelude to the cello suite number 6 in D major by Johann Sebastian Bach, played in a performance during our summer 2020 virtual institute by violist Andy Park from his home in Pasadena, California. Welcome to Heifetz On Air, bringing you sounds and stories from the students and faculty from the Heifetz International Music Institute. I'm your host, Benjamin Rowe, coming to you via WTJU, the radio voice of the University of Virginia. Today, it's Voila Viola, where we give center stage to the alto voice of the string family. And this is no joke. The Heifetz Institute boasts some of the very best violists on the planet, from our world-renowned faculty to our outstanding young students and alumni artists in residence. We'll launch right in with one of the very first concertos ever written for the viola from the pen of Baroque composer Georg Philipp Telemann. Stephen Ballou is the soloist, Allison Freeman playing the piano in the first two movements of Telemann's Viola Concerto in D major. We're in concert in Francis Auditorium on the campus of Mary Baldwin University here in Stanton.

0: That's one of the very few examples of an 18th century viola concerto, that one by Georg Philipp Telemann, a German contemporary of J.S. Bach. Stephen Ballou was the soloist with pianist Alison Freeman leading off this edition of Heifetz on Air called Voila Viola. Next, one of the superstars of the music world who has spent time as a teacher and performer on our summertime Heifetz Institute faculty, Roberto Diaz, the former principal violist of the Philadelphia Orchestra and still in Philly as the president of the Curtis Institute of Music. He's on stage at one of our Heifetz Celebrity Series concerts to introduce an unusual quartet by violinist, guitarist, composer, and, as it turns out, rare instrument collector Niccolo Paganini.
1: Paganini became obviously very, very famous and quite wealthy at some point in his life when he didn't lose everything doing things that he probably, we don't have to get into tonight, but he did start a very impressive collection of old Italian instruments, and as such, he put together a quartet of Stradivarius instruments. For obvious reasons, the viola was the best, it was the best instrument in the collection. It was actually the most rare instrument in the collection, as Stradivarius only made about a dozen violas. And so I think that the piece that you're going to hear tonight is clearly a piece, it's the 15th quartet, and it's a quartet that instead of labeling it like the other 14 quartet for violin, viola, cello, and guitar, he actually labels it quartet for viola, violin, cello, and guitar. So I don't have to tell you the rest. You will see that it's wonderful Italian music. There's opera in it. Paganini had an amazing gift for melody. And so you'll see in the middle of the piece, there's a recitativo and then an aria, as you would find in wonderful Italian opera, of course. So anyway, I hope you enjoy the last quartet for viola, violoncello, and guitar. Thank you.

That is the Viola Quartet, number 15 in A minor, scored by its composer Niccolo Paganini for viola, violin, cello, and guitar. You just heard three movements from the piece, the recitativo, adagio cantabile, and rondo allegretto, played by Roberto Diaz, viola, with Diana Do-hyung Kim, violin, Momo, cello, and guitarist Robbie Brown. You can read more about Paganini and his love of the guitar by checking out the Go Deeper section of our Heifetz on Air website. Look for the episode called Voila Viola. After this short break, we'll welcome another viola great to Francis Auditorium, the legendary Japanese violist Nobuko Imai. You're listening to Heifetz on Air from WTJU and the Heifetz International Music Institute.

Welcome back to Heifetz on Air. I'm Benjamin Rowe. In a recent interview with the Strad magazine, the famed Japanese violist and teacher Nobuko Imai recalled a key turning point in her development. Coming to the USA for the first time, she got to visit Tanglewood, the summer home of the Boston Symphony Orchestra. "Until that night," she says, "when I heard the orchestra's principal violist, Joseph DePasquale, I hadn't known it was possible for a viola to sound so much like a human voice. I knew right away that I wanted to be a violist, but I worried that I was too small. When I went backstage to ask Mr. DePasquale what he thought, he looked at my left hand and said, not bad." Not too bad at all, as it turned out, for Nobuko Imai has had a decades-long career as a soloist, chamber musician, and teacher, including stops at the Heifetz Institute. And get this, last time she was here, Nobuko Imai teamed up with the niece of Joseph DePasquale, our own Heifetz instructor Francesca DePasquale, to perform this wonderful arrangement for viola and string quartet of The Romance by Max Bruch. Nobuko Imai is the soloist, and Francesca DePasquale is joined by students Kai Tanimura, violin, Xuanming Chang, viola, and Benjamin Francisco, cello. We're at a Heifetz Sunday matinee concert in Francis Auditorium, and it's here on Heifetz On Air.

The Romance, Opus 85, by German composer Max Bruch. Now, that's a piece that you might hear for viola and orchestra, but we just shared with you a custom version for viola and string quartet. The violist, the magnificent Nobuko Imai, playing with a string quartet of Heifetz students and faculty from a Heifetz Sunday matinee concert in Francis Auditorium. You can read more about the legendary Nobuko Imai and discover more about the entire playlist for this Voila Viola program. It's on our website, heifetz.institute/heifetzonair.

And in just a moment, we'll hear a violist confess his sins on the Heifetz stage. Stick around to hear his Tchaikovskyan transgression. I'm Benjamin Rowe, and this is Heifetz on Air from WTJU and the Heifetz International Music Institute.

0: This is Heifetz on Air. I'm Benjamin Rowe.
1: I stand here before you today as a sinner in need of absolution because I have committed the egregious sin of transcribing Tchaikovsky's Rococo Variations for cello for viola.
0: Matt Cohen, joined now by pianist Carlos Avila to play Tchaikovsky's beloved Rococo Variations, yes, on the viola. It's in performance in Francis Auditorium on the Mary Baldwin University campus in Stanton, Virginia. See what you think.

Well, that is a new variant on the Rococo Variations, Tchaikovsky's beloved classic for cello, reimagined on the viola by soloist Matt Cohen, joined in a Heifetz concert by pianist Carlos Avila. I hope you've enjoyed this Voila Viola episode of Heifetz on Air. You can catch up on previous programs and see the playlist for this one by visiting the website, heifetz.institute/Heifetz on Air. Our program is a production of WTJU, the radio voice of the University of Virginia, online at WTJU.net and the Heifetz International Music Institute.

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2: 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Hi, I'm David Lawrence, and our theme for this episode is the number 3. We have 3 selections for you, each written with 3 movements, and each having a theme referencing the number 3. We'll hear Triptych by Lawrence Wolf, 3 Notes from Japan by Toshio Mishima, and Arnold Rosner's Trinity Symphony. Now, if you're of a certain age, you might remember the Schoolhouse Rock song, 3 is a Magic Number by Bob Dureau. Well, here is our magical set list for the number 3, with 3 very different perspectives. And we'll hear them right here at the Gathering Place for people who love band music, Wind and Rhythm. Thank you for joining us. We'll begin with this trombone concerto written by Lawrence Wolf for soloist Douglas Yeo, who had commissioned Wolf for the piece. It starts off with a march, then a slower, more lyrical barcarolle, then finally an energetic tarantella. And it was premiered by Yeo and the Black Dyke Mills Band. Yeo writes about the experience, "The band took to the piece immediately and seemed to revel in the challenges. The whole work is a tribute to Larry's remarkable compositional skills, and it gives me such great pleasure to make this first recording." Here is that premiere with the Black Dyke Mills Band under James Watson. This is Triptych.

And that was Triptych by Lawrence Wolff with soloist Douglas Yeo. And then we have a work by Arnold Rosner. This is his 8th symphony and his first for band. He writes about the work, "In the field of surveying, the concept of triangulation is often used, referring to looking at an area from 3 different perspectives or angles so as to understand it in full dimension. In my symphony number 8, Trinity, I've attempted to bring this approach to meditative or spiritual thought. If one views the mysteries from 3 different and to some extent opposing viewpoints, does one derive a deeper insight or simply confusion? Whether my work succeeds in providing such full dimension is for the listener to decide." Here are the first 2 movements: Ave Maria, a view of the spiritual world from a Christian viewpoint with a Renaissance feel, and Le Rondeau de Monsieur le Diable, a more devilish take on the mystical. Here's the University of Houston Wind Ensemble under David Birdman.

And that was the first two movements of Arnold Rosner's Eighth Symphony, Trinity. But, of course, this is a show about threes, so after a very short break here, we'll be back with the third movement, Pythagoras, right here at the Gathering Place for people who love band music. I'm David Lawrence, and this is Wind and Rhythm. Welcome back to Wind and Rhythm. I'm David Lawrence, and for this episode, we have three fantastic pieces, each with three movements, and each referencing the number three. It's a celebration of threes, basically. Now, we just heard the first two movements of Arnold Rosner's Eighth Symphony, Trinity, and now we have the third movement, Pythagoras.

And that was the finale Pythagoras from Arnold Rosner's Eighth Symphony, Trinity. And now we turn to composer Toshio Mishima, who, as a Japanese composer, was not only influenced by music from his homeland, but also by French Impressionist composers like Debussy and Ravel. Here is the Orchestra Fiat de Valle Comunica under Denis Salvini with Les Trois Notes du Japon.

0: And that was Les Trois Notes du Japon by Toshio Mashima. Well, thank you for joining us for these three theatrically threaded themes. I'm David Lawrence, and it has been a pleasure sharing this music with you. Wind and Rhythm is a proud part of the Zephyrus Arts Institute. I'm David Lawrence, and this is Wind and Rhythm. On the next Wind and Rhythm, we're celebrating the 200th birthday of Jean-Baptiste Arpon, famous in part for his complete conservatory method for cornet and trumpet. And that Trumpeter's Bible, written in 1864, is still used today. So in honor of his birthday, we'll hear some famous trumpet concertos, including his variations on the Carnival of Venice. In the meantime, why not check out our website, windandrhythm.com, and listen to some past episodes. We have hundreds available for you to listen to, and they're all online, on demand, and totally free. And while you're there, you can also check out our other links, like our Partners in Performance, or even request your own favorite wind band work. And then don't forget to join us again next time, right here at The Gathering Place for people who love band music. I'm David Lawrence, and this is Wind and Rhythm.
1: 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Lows dip down to about 67 tonight, under mainly clear skies, northeasterly winds around 5 miles an hour. Lots of sunshine again tomorrow. High temperatures reach up to 85. That's a look at your forecast from Delmarva Public Media. I'm meteorologist Derek Height. Currently 85.
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we know where music goes. Beethoven suggested from the heart to the heart. But from whence does it come? Where does the creative imagination find inspiration? And once found, what is made of it? Don't worry, this isn't going to be a probing exploration of the inner workings of the psyche. But it will provide, I think, the opportunity for us to consider the various notions that prompt composers to compose. One of them might think, oh, I like the old forms, such as the Passacaglia. It worked for Bach and others. I think I'll try my hand at writing something new. Or maybe a hymn or a psalm text might start the creative juices flowing. Or a painting or a natural scene, a private personal passion, or even some mundane familial activity. But in the end, it's the result that counts. But that does leave open the question, which we'll try to answer for ourselves while listening. What were they thinking? Let's find out together. I'm Michael Barone with another adventuresome edition of Pipe Dreams from American Public Media.

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They are members of APOBA, the Associated Pipe Organ Builders of America, which is a collaborative of designers, creators, and maintainers of pipe organs found in religious and educational institutions, concert halls, and residences throughout the United States and beyond. An APOBA resource guide and member prospectus is available at apoba.com. So, the question remains open. What were they thinking?

Back in 1999, in preparation for a regional organists guild convention, Montana musician Nancy Cooper commissioned Dale Wood to work up arrangements of some hymn tunes that had been Nancy's favorite while growing up in the Methodist church in Louisiana. That was one of the results. It's based on the Howard Smith tune written for the James Rowe text, Love Lifted Me. This ended up being published by Dale Wood as the first of two tuneful whimsies, he calls them. The other is based on the music of Philip Paul Bliss, who set his own text, and Nancy Cooper will play it for us on the Richard Bond organ at Holy Spirit Episcopal Church in Missoula, Montana. Dale Wood's reflection on the wonderful words of life.

sing them over and over again to me, the wonderful words of life. A Philip Paul Bliss tune and text, redirected by Dale Wood as one of his two tuneful whimsies. Again, there featuring Nancy Cooper as soloist. She commissioned the music and played it on the resourceful 21-rank Richard Bond pipe organ at Holy Spirit Episcopal Church in Missoula, Montana. Her performance is available on a Pro Organo compact disc. Hymn tunes and chorales have inspired the work of many composers over the years, including, perhaps indirectly, James D'Angelo, who chose a theme from an opera by Paul Hindemith, the opera The Harmony of the World, in which the chorus joins in a great noise, a voice in God's chorale. And as to what Mr. D'Angelo was thinking, this Hindemith opera was the focus of his Ph.D. thesis at New York University. And in parts of the work that he created, Seven Free Variations, he does employ some of Paul Hindemith's neoclassic style, but in other sections there is minimalist pattern work too. And overall, this is a wonderfully personal, intelligent, and ultimately quite virtuosic score, a good demo for player and instrument. Scott Detra is our soloist. He made this recording on the Noack organ, a revision of an earlier Aeolian Skinner, at the Church of the Incarnation in Dallas. So let's listen. By James D'Angelo, Fantasia on a Theme of Paul Hindemith.

Well, the circuitous route that inspiration and its realization will take. That music was built on a theme derived from Johannes Kepler's thesis, The Harmony of the World, and the opera that Paul Hindemith wrote based on The Harmony of the World. And in that instance, the fantasia on a theme of Hindemith drawn from that opera that James D'Angelo has created that we've just heard. The work, composed in 2009, was recorded by audio engineer Mark Willey for Gothic Records in 2016. Scott Detra played upon an instrument that Nowak created for the Church of the Transfiguration in Dallas, Texas. Actually, the Nowak work dates from both 1994 and 2004, but it is a recreation of an original Aeolian Skinner instrument from 1963. Well, it's quite a wonderful album, and Scott Detra also plays works of Persichetti, Healy Willen, Joseph Jangin, and J.S. Bach on it, and you might want to search it out from Gothic Records. You can find more details at pipedreams.org. This is program 2628, and I'm Michael Barone here, exploring the creative impetus and continuing to search for answers to the question, what were they thinking? Here on Pipe Dreams from American Public Media. Now, following a decade of competition successes as a concert organist, over the past 10 years, Brenda Portman has blossomed as a composer, with dozens of choral and organ scores in her growing catalog. Her first psalm sonata, as its title implies, was inspired by selections from the Old Testament Book of Psalms, with the contrasting themes in the first movement inspired by the contrasting moods of impatience and trust found in Psalm 13. How long, O Lord, will you forget me? But I trust in your unfailing love. The serene second movement of Portman's sonata derives from Psalm 91. Whomever dwells in the shelter of the Most High will rest in the shadow of the Almighty. And the exuberant final movement takes its cues from Psalm 98. Sing to the Lord a new song, for he has done marvelous things. And Brenda Portman has done marvelous things, as David von Baron demonstrates in his performance on the Schoenstein organ at First Plymouth Congregational Church in Lincoln, Nebraska. We know what the composer was thinking. What do you think about this Psalm Sonata No. 1 by Brenda Portman?

Music inspired by Psalms 13, 91, and 98. You'll have to look them up on your own. The last, though, clearly a psalm of celebratory praise. Music of Brenda Portman, her Psalm Sonata number 1, composed in 2020, and performed by David von Baron in a self-produced All-American album featuring the Schoenstein organ at First Plymouth Congregational Church in Lincoln, Nebraska. Ms. Portman also has a Psalm Sonata number 2, should you be interested. It's from 2024, amongst dozens of scores that she has created for the organ. Check her webpage for more detail. In our next piece, the composer was taking cues from other works in a traditional format that had been written previously by Max Reger, Healy Willen, and J.S. Bach, too. The composer was studying with John Walker at Duquesne University. This is Vincent Rohn, of whom I am speaking. And his Passacaglia is the last of a three-movement suite titled The Fall, composed in 2006, though there is no falling in the Passacaglia theme, which has certainly ups and downs, as you will hear. Mr. Rohn's Duquesne classmate, Adam Brakel, has recorded the work on the splendid 1962 Rudolf von Baccarat organ, with which they were both quite familiar. Duquesne is a Pittsburgh-based school, after all. This Baccarat organ is at St. Paul's Catholic Cathedral and is a very important landmark in the emerging mechanical organ revival of the mid-20th century here in the United States. Gets a workout in this performance. Adam Brakel plays for us Passacaglia in F minor by Vincent Rohn.

It is a format that has intrigued composers over many centuries, and that certainly is a grand realization of the Passacaglia, a set of variations in F minor by American composer Vincent Rhone, played by Adam Brakel on the Baccarat organ at St. Paul's Cathedral in Pittsburgh, Pennsylvania. This is from a Raven CD, and I really should be raving about it, shouldn't I? Very good. Thank you. Our theme overall today has not been to question the veracity of our composers' creative urges, whether they're writing something brand new or what caused them to do what they are doing, but rather for us to reflect on the various stimuli that kind of get the ball rolling. To conclude this hour, a perfect response to our question, what were they thinking, comes from the original American maverick, if you will, Charles Ives, who, though he supported himself in the insurance business, had plenty on his mind musically. Give a thoughtful listen as Roger Lowther plays his own organ arrangements of one of Ives' most serenely disturbing scores, which is titled The Unanswered Question.

Thanks to Charles Lowther for raising the bar while lowering the temperature. His organ arrangements of that always delightful, always serene, always disarming score by Charles Ives, The Unanswered Question. Performance was on the very effective and efficient 22-rank Cassavant organ at the Church of St. Louis in Memphis, Tennessee. What was Ives thinking? Did that piece provide the answer? Is there ever really an answer to the origins of the creative process? Well, though we've maybe not come to a conclusive ending, this hour has come to its end. Though I should remind you that this is part of our continuing semi-quincentennial celebration of our nation's 250th birthday. We're offering arresting and engaging works by American composers this month and next. And I hope you've enjoyed what you've heard. Find out more on our program page, 2628, at pipedreams.org. 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pipe organs found in religious and educational institutions, concert halls, and residences throughout the United States and beyond. 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Daniel Nass is our associate producer today, Michael DeMarc, our technical director. And in most markets, we do continue with the second hour. 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But meanwhile, I hope you've enjoyed the music that we have featured and that you'll stay tuned here for more fine

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Mary Liz Smith is a widely respected composer, performer, and teacher. She has adopted a holistic approach to music, wanting to draw listeners into the complexity of emotions, even sometimes by simple means, realizing that individual moments can have transformative effects. Perhaps that piece had such an impact on you. The Austin organ at St. Mary's College in Moraga, California, was played upon by the composer. Her piece titled Elizabethan Tune, revealing its inspiration there, but also in its clarity, perhaps opening our thought processes. Welcome back to this continuation of American Public Media's Pipe Dreams, which today is focusing on the composer's ideas and what they were thinking when writing what they wrote. Hampson Sisler, for instance, was a prominent and very successful oculoplastic surgeon. He dealt with eyelids, and also a lifelong church musician and composer of well over 100 works. Instead of religious ceremonies for Advent, Passion Tide, Pentecost, and Ascension, for instance, he wrote a Family Days suite paying homage to Mother's Day and Father's Day, tributes also to children and grandparents. And I must say, you probably need to be something of a musicological sleuth to ferret out some of his themes. In the first movement, they're a blend of an early 20th century secular song, M-O-T-H-E-R, by Theodore Morris, and a Reformed Hebrew hymn about mothers by Abram Binder, also a Baptist hymn tune, Mother, by Robert E. Clark. But in the Father's Day movement that follows the early 20th century song Daddy by Arthur Behrens, is combined with the well-known hymn tune, or at least to some of us, Faith of Our Fathers, which some of you listeners will probably pick out easily. Listen as Michael Koenig plays on a Skinner organ from 1930, an American instrument relocated to an evangelical church in Ingelheim in Germany. As Michael Koenig plays the Mother's Day and Father's Day movements from the Family Days Suite by Hampson Sisler.

Empson Sisler, our composer, was honoring mothers and fathers in those first two movements from his family days, Sweet Mother's Day and Father's Day. Mr. Sisler wanted to pay homage to perhaps the more mundane but also essential pillars of our lives with this music. And in the following two movements, first celebrating children, Sisler weaves together some play songs and multinational themes, such as the tune For Jesus Loves Me and This Little Light of Mine. Also, the American Zuni Indian Sunrise song, Zulu Warrior song, and a Japanese Killifish song. And in the Salute to Grandparents, Sisler weaves themes of popular songs from bygone times, a picture no artist can paint, silver threads among the gold, and love's old sweet song. Again, Michael Koenig plays for us on the relocated Skinner organ in Ingelheim in Germany. We are celebrating the children and offering up a salute to grandparents, these movements from the Family Days Suite by Hampson Sisler.

It was a rather curious melange of themes, songs old and traditional, celebrating the children and saluting grandparents, those two movements from the Family Days Suite by Hampson Sisler, with Mother's Day and Father's Day in the first two movements that we heard earlier. Michael Koenig played on a 1930 Skinner pipe organ relocated from the United States to a church in Ingelheim in Germany. Mr. Sisler, a very successful organist as well as a successful surgeon whose love for the pipe organ was quite obvious during his lifetime as a church organist and composer. And that love has been continued since his death in the work of the Hampson Sisler Foundation. What was Dr. Sisler thinking? Well, perhaps he had in mind that we were better tuned detectives than we actually are. Or by planting those various obscure song references, he would at least get us thinking, too. You can find out more about Hampson Sisler and about the relocated Skinner organ in Ingelheim, which was reinstalled by the Kleiss Company, maybe losing some of its Skinner-esque personality along the way, but putting an instrument very unlike the usual German organ in the German musical community. You can find more details at pipedreams.org. This is program 2628. And we continue asking the question, and you might be asking it of me too, what were they thinking? Well, more in a moment. I continue. I'm Michael Barone. This is Pipe Dreams from American Public Media.

right, a little background here. Back in 1906, a long-cherished woodland in the neighborhood southwest of Philadelphia, an arboretum, boasting an exceptional collection of curated trees, had suffered from neglect and was at risk of being destroyed when Pierre Dupont, the munitions magnate, purchased it to preserve it and eventually built a home adjacent to these woodlands. And eventually, Dupont transformed the property, expanded it, and created what is now the country's leading horticultural display and research center, Longwood Gardens, at the center of which is a beautiful conservatory, to which is attached a ballroom that contains a 1930 Aeolian pipe organ with more than 10,000 pipes. And that's what we have just heard. Playing music by Firmin Swinnen, whom Dupont hired, a formidable Belgian concert organist who was at that point engaged at the Rivoli Theater in New York City, where he was famous for his improvised accompaniments to silent films. Swinnen also became organist at Christ Church Christiana 100 in nearby Greenville, Delaware, but he provided music for the Dupont family on this marvelous ballroom organ. And in reference to the setting of it, created a suite called Longwood Sketches, and we've just heard the first movement, In the Shade of the Old Trees. Our soloist at the Longwood Gardens is Wanamaker organist and a Longwood regular too, Peter Richard Conti, and he has more for us. The next movement, Rosebuds, sketches flowers and plants in all of their beauty while humming bees and butterflies whirl around. After that, Dewdrops gives the impression of falling dew with an occasional shaking leaf in the picture. And finally, the Sunshine Toccata, which is very much in the spirit of grand French-style concert pieces, brings themes from the other movements together in its quiet middle section, but overall is just absolutely brilliant and boisterous, a celebration of all things bright and beautiful. So let's continue on the Longwood Gardens Aeolian organ. Peter Richard Conti plays for us the movements Rosebuds, Dewdrops, and Sunshine from Firmin Swinnen's Longwood Sketches.

It does just make you think of a glorious day in nature, the Sunshine Toccata, which is the concluding fourth movement of the Longwood Sketches by Firmin Swinnen, written for the Aeolian organ that Pierre Dupont installed in the ballroom of his Longwood Conservatory. Peter Conti played for us. This instrument of 10,000 pipes makes an extraordinary sound. In Horticultural Paradise, which was created by Pierre Dupont at Kennett Square in Pennsylvania. It's a world-renowned nature retreat and horticultural exploration center. If you have never been, if you love plants of every sort, of flowers, of trees, of groves of trees, and if you love organs, too, go to the Longwood Gardens in Kennett Square. That recording from an all-Firmin Swinnen album. Bob Selman made the recording for his DTR label, and I think it's still available. But that's all I have time for today, our exploration of composers' inspirations in creating music. Ultimately, I hope, inspires us as well. Our program is a continuation of our semi-quincentennial anniversary celebration, and we'll have more American music in upcoming weeks. 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Those two are members of APOBA, the Associated Pipe Organ Builders of America, which is a collaborative of designers, creators, and maintainers of pipe organs found in religious and educational institutions, concert halls, and residences throughout the United States and beyond. 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Daniel Nass is our associate producer today. Michael DeMarc, our technical director. 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
5: This is David Duvall, your host and commentator. It's my favorite program in all the world, worldwide. The Piano Matters. Many gems and delights await you today, and I'd like to begin with Ruth Chlenzinska. This is from, I think, a live recital in 77. It could have been 75, I don't know. We're going to hear Chlenzinska play the F major, the second ballade of Chopin of his four ballades, each holding a high rank in 19th century piano music. So let's begin with the great Polish composer Frédéric Chopin, 1810-1849. And oh, that coda, Listen to Those Storms. And how do you like the performance of the elder statesman of the piano, Ruth Chlenzinska?